0: Bad luck.
1: Oh. Oh, there's that, of course. I wonder if it's too much to hope. Well, I must go and help dress the bride. Go along downstairs, Miss Spade. Take this jewel case with you. Put it on the table with the other presents and guard it well.
0: So I took the old velvet-covered case you held out to me and checked the contents. It was an old-fashioned lavalier with a clear stone pendant, only slightly smaller than an eight ball. Didn't look like a diamond, but smooth-cut diamonds hardly ever do. It didn't look like bad luck either, but a mirror broke in the hall as I passed it, then I fell all the way down the stairs, and as I entered the ballroom, I knocked over a punch bowl. Nothing really terrible happened until just before dark when the guests began to arrive. In theory, a detective guarding wedding presents is supposed to make himself indistinguishable from the other guests. In practice, it never works out that way. He has to spend most of his time within sight of the booty, so he is very easily spotted.
2: I don't believe it. He's too good looking.
3: Oh, but he must be. He's not anybody we know.
4: Well, ask him. It's leap year.
2: Oh, here comes Colonel Bixby. He'll know.
5: Wow, wow, wow. Beauty gathered round the booty, eh? Much more beauty than booty, though.
4: Say, when are they going to hang the diamond on that drip?
5: No, there's no way to talk about the blushing bride.
4: Is that it in the crummy old case there?
5: That case is heirloom, young lady. The stone that reposes in it is worth a king's ransom. Now take your grubby hands elsewhere. Oh. Be off with you. Go on.
4: Well, just because he's going to give the bride away, he thinks he can order everyone around.
5: Mr. Spade, allow me to congratulate you, sir. At these affairs, one all too often sees the detective on guard duty at the punch bowl.
0: I was forewarned.
5: Oh, yes, very bad champagne. Flat. I'll be glad when these ill-starred nuptials are consummated. And by the way, Bixby's my name, Colonel Lysander Bixby.
0: Colonel?
5: It is my melancholy and thankless duty to give the bride away to the hapless groom, Ralph Rushlight. However, it's much better to give than to receive. You tell that to May Rushlight, eh? Quite a trinket.
0: Mustn't touch. Grubby hands, remember?
5: Oh, sense of humor as well as sense of duty, eh? Candidly, if I knew a place to fence it, I'd be the...
3: Colonel Bixby.
5: Oh, Miss Ward. Oh, how lovely you look. Poor Ralph.
3: Mrs. Rushlight asked me to warn you to get ready. The bride will be down any moment.
5: Oh, good grief. Well, I suppose I must steel myself. Where did I leave my glass?
3: Keep your eye on that old goat, Mr. Spade. I don't trust him.
0: Who is he?
3: He's the only one here who knows why this wedding's happening. He's the bride's foster father.
0: You mean he's got something on the family?
3: You'll never know how much until you kiss the bride.
0: Look, Nancy, it's none of my business, but I...
3: Oh, it's starting. I'll have to go in now.
0: Now, wait.
3: What?
0: How does it go? Speak now or forever hold your peace?
3: No, I can't do that. Thank you for understanding.
0: I didn't witness the ceremony, but judging from the mood of those who had, it was just as well I didn't. They shuffled back into the ballroom looking as if they'd witnessed an execution, and nobody seemed to be in a hurry to join the receiving line. After a few half-hearted handshakes, the groom left the bride standing alone, looking kind of bewildered, and came over to take inventory of the presents.
6: Look at that junk. I'm Ralph Rushlight. Who are you?
0: Spade. I was hired to guard this junk, as you call it. Sorry I'm wasting my time.
6: The Rushlight dime. It's bad luck. Look at what it did to me. Look at her. Did you ever see anything?
0: Keep it to yourself.
6: Why should I?
0: Because I'm liable to slap you clear across this room.
6: Haven't I been punished enough?
0: Go on, scram. Keep your hooks off that necklace.
6: That's mine.
0: I heard it's your wife's.
5: Come along,
6: well, you heard
5: dear.
6: Wrong.
5: Come along over here. Oh, Mr. Spade, you haven't met the bride yet, have you?
0: No.
7: Thank you.
0: I wish you a lot of luck, Mrs. Rushlight. You're going to need it.
7: Thank you.
1: Well, I suppose now as well as any time, Colonel.
5: Oh, very well, my dear. Quiet, please. Quiet, everyone. Mrs. Rushlight, the elder Mrs. Rushlight, that is, has something to say to you.
1: Mr. Spade.
0: Yes?
1: The necklace, will you please hand it to me?
0: With pleasure. I'm tired of looking at it.
1: Oh, you're not done yet. Stay close by my side. Dear friends... At this solemn moment, I want, first of all, to welcome this dear little girl into the Rushlight family.
7: Thank you.
1: Yes. And now, dear Lotta, I will place around your neck the gem which was my heritage when I became a Rushlight and... which is now yours.
7: Thank you.
1: Oh, what's wrong? Lotta, come back here. Lotta!
8: I'll go out to the carport and head her off.
7: Oh, you leave her alone. I'll take care of her.
9: Whose wife is she, anyhow? Lotta, come back here. Lotta, bring it back!
0: I was almost ashamed to join in the chase, but I had to because I'd been hired to guard the Rushlight Diamond, and for my money, the best way to do that was to help her get away. Somebody got to her before I did. A strip of wedding gown satin marked the spot. The body lay crumpled under a hedge, but it wasn't the bride's body. It was the groom. He'd been stabbed to death with a pair of garden shears, which made sense. But what didn't make sense was that the necklace she'd been wearing was still clutched in his hand.
10: The makers of Wild Root Cream Oil are presenting the weekly Sunday adventure of Dashiell Hammett's famous private detective, Sam Spade.

0: If you want the well-groomed look that helps you get ahead socially and on the job, listen. 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
1: Number 21A Granite Court was teeming with motives and suspects. But the police were primarily interested in locating Lotta, the missing bride and widow of Ralph Rushlight. So was I. She looked like less work than the rest of you, because if she had killed him, it was self-defense, if she knew enough English. By 10 in the a.m., when I checked in at my office, she was still successfully eluding the police dragnet. That was because nobody, including me, had thought of looking in my office. Wow. Good morning.
2: Thank you.
1: Is that all the English you know?
2: Thank you, no. I want my necklace.
1: The police have it.
2: You go with me and tell them who I am.
1: Okay, but first I have to know who you are. Where you came from, what your connection with Colonel Bixby is.
2: I am in Macassar being born.
1: In Macassar?
2: Dutch colony.
1: Uh-huh.
2: My father there 7 years ago dying is, when I 13 years old have arrived.
1: I see.
2: Colonel Bixby in San Francisco, the financial representative from my father us. I am adopted to him, not for a father, but so he takes care of my monies, which coming of age am I a rich Dutch woman.
1: Uh-huh. But legally, he's your foster father.
2: Yeah. Also, legally, I'm the wife of Rushlight. I want my necklace.
1: You married him for the necklace?
2: Yeah.
1: Why did he marry you?
2: For one half of necklace when we sell. But all, everything to take he wishes.
1: You and Ralph are going to divvy the take from the Rushlight diamond, you thought.
2: Yeah, yeah.
1: And what was the colonel going to get?
2: Money's for Mrs. Rushlight.
1: Oh, no, wait, that doesn't make sense. Mrs. Rushlight stood to lose a small fortune by that marriage. Why should she pay the colonel to promote it?
2: You the detective are.
1: You said that.
2: Where my necklace are, that I say.
1: Yeah, well, look, I'm not as sure as I was. Wait just a minute, I'll check on it.
3: Homicide, Lieutenant Dundee.
1: Spade, Dundee.
3: Yes, Sam.
1: What's new on the Rushlight caper?
3: Oh, you know I can't talk about the case, Sam.
1: Oh? I got a line on that girl.
3: Oh? Huh? Where is she?
1: You know I can't talk about that, Dundee.
3: Oh, you can't you? Well, let's see if this doesn't change your mind. The necklace we found on Rushlight's body was a phony, a paste copy.
1: Uh-huh. Does that make her guiltier than she was before?
3: Well, now she's got a motive. Throws all our previous theories into a cocked hat. Now, where's the girl?
1: She's in my office, Lieutenant, dear. Come and get her.
2: Thank you.
4: Oh, it's you, Sam. Back again?
1: Yeah, do you mind?
4: Well, that depends on who you came to see.
1: You, sweetheart. But first, I'd like to talk to Mrs. Rushlight.
4: Well, she can't see anyone. She's in a state of nervous collapse over Ralph's death.
1: Oh, that's too bad. Mm-hmm. You seem to be holding up pretty well.
4: Well, I'm relieved. He's better off dead than married to that...
1: Yeah. Rushlight Diamond's still unlucky, you know.
4: What do you mean by that?
1: I was just trying it on for size.
4: Huh? Well, does it fit?
1: Yeah, but you and Mrs. Rushlight are about the same size. Her nerves getting any better?
4: You're the doctor. If you want to see her, go ahead. She's up there.
1: Thank you. Mrs. Rushlight.
5: Go away, I'm ill.
1: I'm sorry to break in on you like this, but I haven't got much time.
5: How dare you? Nancy! Nancy! Try to
6: against that girl. Mr. Spade, please leave me alone with my grief.
1: Funny thing. Yesterday, Nancy was carrying a torch for Ralph, and you were holding the torch to him. Today, it's different.
6: Oh, good heavens. You don't think I'm grief-stricken over Ralph.
1: Good. That's one less mystery.
6: Mr. Spade, what do you want?
1: Your nephew's killer.
6: Oh, does it matter?
1: It does to me. Somebody getting knocked off right under my nose is bad for private detectives everywhere.
6: Oh. For a moment, I thought that... Say, wouldn't you rather make some more money?
1: I refuse to marry Lotta.
6: Oh, no, nothing like that. It's the necklace, Mr. Spade, the genuine.
1: What is?
6: I don't know. All I know is the other one isn't.
1: Who told you that?
6: Well, the police know. It's in the papers, isn't it?
1: Not yet.
6: Well, how else would I learn?
1: The murderer is the only one who could have told you, unless you're the murderer.
6: I see. Very well, Mr. Spade. I'll tell you what I know. I'm not as wealthy as you might think. In fact, I have for 4 years lived from pillar to post, from hand to mouth, ragtag and bobtail, struggling to make ends meet.
1: Yeah, what you mean is you're eking out a meager existence, keeping your head above water, one jump ahead of the sheriff, stalked by the grim specter of poverty. Is that right?
6: Oh, how well you put it. In fact, Mr. Spade, I'm something of a crook. I've borrowed large sums of money from Colonel Bixby, putting up as collateral something that was not mine to forfeit.
1: Don't tell me. Let me guess. It was the Rushlight diamond?
6: Well, you seem to know everything.
1: All but one thing. Why did you think you could palm off a paste copy on an operator like Bixby?
6: He sent you here. I won't tell you another single thing.
1: Well, then I'll tell you a few things. The only way the Rushlight diamond could be transferred legally into the hands of Colonel Bixby was by tricking Ralph into marriage with Lotta, since Ralph's wife automatically became the legal owner. With Ralph dead, Bixby would be in line to inherit the diamond from her.
6: Inherit?
1: California state law. Foster parent may inherit from a foster child in absence of any direct heir.
6: Well, why, then he planned. He'd kill her, too. Mr. Spade, we must stop him.
1: She's safe for the time being. I had her thrown into the pokey. They can hold her 48 hours for questioning, but they can hold you longer. They can even hold you as an accessory before the fact.
6: Why? Why, I didn't know he was going to kill anyone.
1: Lotta was just going to hand over $1 million diamond to Bixby out of the kindness of her heart?
6: Oh, no. Lotta wanted to become an American citizen. Marriage is the quickest way. For her, Ralph was the only way.
1: Okay, I'll buy that. Now, tell me honestly, Mrs. Rushlight, what happened to the genuine stone?
6: I honestly didn't know. I wasn't sure. But now there can be only one answer.
1: Nancy, with the laughing face?
6: She went with me when I went to the bank vault to get the Rushlight diamond to present to Lotta after the ceremony.
1: Uh-huh.
6: She looked after all my jewels, including the paste copy that I habitually wore.
3: Homicide, Lieutenant Dundee.
1: Spade again, Dundee. I think I got the Rushlight caper all wrapped up. I'm heading for your office now, so wait for me. And whatever you do, don't let that Lotta dame out of your sight. Thank you. Goodbye.
3: Wait a minute, Sam. Wait a minute.
1: Yeah?
3: The Lotta dame. She's already gone.
1: Escaped?
3: Bailed out. Custody of her foster father. Wait a minute. I got the name here, sir.
1: Bixby. He's a colonel, and no wonder you're only a lieutenant.
6: Mr. Spade, can't you stay for tea?
1: Not thirsty. Nancy? Nancy, where are you?
7: Oh, here I am, Sam. I was waiting for you.
1: You got the keys to that car out in front?
7: Why, yes. Do you want to borrow it?
1: Yes, with you in it.
7: Why, Sam, wait till I put my face on.
1: Let it go. It's as good as lost anyway.

0: Come on.
1: What is this place? Where are you taking me?
0: Never mind. Just hang on. I'll fly you up to the second floor.
1: Sam, that was a shot that sounded like Lotta.
0: You stay here. Don't come in until I call you.
2: Look, Spade, what are
0: Get
2: you doing?
0: Get back in there.
2: Okay.
0: Drop it.
2: No.
0: Drop it or I'll crack your elbow. No. Oh. That's better. Now sit down. I want to look this over. Looks real cute. Uh-huh. Powder burns, gun beside the chair, and what's this? Well, well, well, a note in Dutch.
2: It's a suicide note. She killed herself.
0: I could almost believe that. You've handled this very well, considering the bad breaks you've had. Only one thing wrong.
2: Do I scent a bargain?
0: I don't have to bargain. I've got the diamond. All you've got is two murders rapping on your thick noggin.
2: Don't be absurd. I know who has the real necklace.
0: Then you better talk to her directly. You can come in now.
1: Sam, was that... Oh, that poor, homely little dame. What did she ever
0: Stop,
1: do?
0: Stop, you're breaking my heart. She committed suicide.
1: You know better than that.
0: She committed suicide, if the Colonel's price is right.
1: Oh, I see.
2: I'll put it to you directly. It's not easy to fence. It'll have to be cut. That'll decrease the value considerably. Say, $10,000, no questions asked.
0: Pardon me, that suicide shot, it's ringing in my ears. I can't hear you.
2: $20,000. 50. All right, 100,000.
1: Sam, don't be a fool. Take it.
0: I'll give you a real break, Colonel. That's the cops coming after you.
2: No, anything, Spade. What do you want me to do?
0: I want you to try and get out of here.
2: What are you going to do?
0: There's the door. Go ahead.
2: All right.
0: Thank you, Colonel. No.
3: All right, men, remember, he's desperate. Bixby! We're giving you a chance. Come down or we're coming up after you.
0: Come on. Come on, get up, Colonel.
3: Here he comes. Kevin, it may be a trick.
0: Watch it, Dundee. Here he comes. And that, Mrs. Rushlight, is the crop. A man that went down fighting, Colonel Bixby, didn't need much persuading once they got him under the lights down at headquarters. He confessed to everything, and the murders weren't the worst of it, the way I figure. The worst of it was the cruel way he victimized the poor little ugly duckling, Lotta Van Eyck. It's tough enough to be whipped before you start. Period, end of report.
4: My goodness, that was muy triste. I mean, I'm beginning to see why Effie gets so repressed sometimes.
0: Effie, depressed? That little doll told you that?
4: Only between she and I and the lamppost. She's so sensitive, you know. Not like I, of course. I invariably cry at weddings.
0: You don't say, Bernadine. You attend weddings often? Hmm?
4: With high frequency, Mr. Spade.
0: You mean frequently?
4: No, no. The last time it was FM. You know, frequency moderation.
0: Oh, yes, yes, yes. Moderation in all things, I always say. You mean you attend radio weddings?
4: Oh, yeah. I've been married 6 times. My next date is television.
0: You've been married 6 times?
4: Well, to each his own, Mr. Spade.
0: You mean 6 men have...
4: Oh, no. No, I only marry my husband. Repetition is the spice of variety, I always say.
0: Is that legal?
4: If it's not after 6 weddings, what isn't?
0: To each his own, as you say.
4: Well, we don't presume to make a career out of it. As soon as we get the mangler and the deep freeze, we're going on our honeymoon.
0: Well, congratulations, and type this up when you have the time. Mrs. Bernadine Hemp.
5: 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The choice of men who put good grooming first.
4: Well, here it is, Mr. Spade. Wade. I'm sorry it took so long, but I kept relapsing into Spanish.
0: Yes, I know how.
4: And Effie's typewriter doesn't have any upside-down question marks.
0: Upside down. Mm-hmm. Mm-hmm. Take a memo. Call typewriter man.
4: I already have. Oh, I almost forgot. You received a telegramic commutation.
0: A telegramic what?
4: A wire.
0: Oh, a wire. Well, open it and read it. In English, por favor.
4: It says, Dear Sam.
0: Figures.
4: In the haste of my departure, I neglected to warn you about Well, when I do that one another favor, she'll have silver threads.
0: Who?
4: That ball of fire whom I'm taking the place of in order to be double-crossed of by...
0: Effie? Is she still in far-off Kanab?
4: And good rubbish, if you'll pardon the expression.
0: Now, Bernadine, let me see that. I neglected to warn you about Bernadine. I'm sending the tales airmail special, but in the meantime, whatever you do, don't go to any radio broadcasts with her, and if she comes to work in a wedding gown, take the day off. Love, Effie.
4: And I had two tickets for honeymoon payoff, and now she went and spoiled everything.
0: Oh, now there, Bernadine. You just have to marry your husband again, that's all. I wouldn't have had the time anyway.
4: I know. It's just the principle. Good night, Mr. Spade.
0: Good night. Buenas noches. Hasta la vista. Effie, why did you ever leave me?

The Adventures of Sam Spade, Dashiell Hammett's famous private detective, are produced and directed by William Spear. Sam Spade is played by Howard Duff. The Adventures of Sam Spade are written for radio by Bob Tallman and Gil Dowd, with musical direction by Lud Gluskin. Gil Dowd directed tonight's broadcast in William Spear's absence. Join us again next Sunday for another adventure with Sam Spade, brought to you by Wild Root Cream Oil. Again and again, the choice of men who put good grooming first. This is Dick Joy reminding you to...

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2: 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If the job's too tough for you to handle, you got a job for me, George Valentine. Write full detail.

0: Greetings, mystery lover. Welcome to another George Valentine adventure, better known as Let George Do It. I think we have a real George story for you, even though the title may do nothing for your goosebumps. It's called The Sedan from the City, which I must admit is kind of mild. However, it all takes place on Halloween, which is something at least. And even though it might not be Halloween where you are, I think this story with its goblins and its witches and stuff should kind of scare 'em your harem.
1: Hey, you. Hey, Rube.
2: You want some gas, mister? 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
1: Hey, let's take a joint to Broomville.
2: What? Yeah, this Broomville. The way you're headed, though, is Timber Corner. 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It's because you drive a fancy sedan from the city.

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Where to put those? All right. Just a minute. Wonder who it could be. Yeah, but I'm going to be surprised. Now, wait a minute. 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Don't go away. Just take a minute. Yeah. Big sedan. Whose car is that, for gosh sake?

0: Mervyn Brewster, huh?
1: B-R-E-W-S. But why? Why? Everyone loved my husband. They did.
2: From the city it was, Lieutenant Riley. Big black sedan. Didn't catch the license, but it was the same car they saw drive away from the house here.
1: Didn't they, Fred? They loved Mervyn. Everyone did.
2: Dora, wait a second till I tell him.
3: Take hold of yourself, Dora. The lieutenant has
1: to.
3: But,
1: Mac, I just came home and there he was, lying there dead by the door. I'd been out visiting. I wanted him to go with me. It's such a beautiful night.
0: Mrs. Brewster, please, we've got to work fast. Several people spotted the strange car, and Fred, in the service station, couldn't you see what the man looked like?
2: Well, a dark hat, Lieutenant. An overcoat pulled up, sort of a fish-colored face. I remember that. Little skinny shrimp, I'd guess, and he had a funny eye, sort of pushed out of place. Scarred, I guess.
1: But Merv didn't know anyone
0: well,
1: like
0: we'll
1: that.
0: Radio the highway patrol. They're setting up roadblocks.
1: There's never been anyone like that in Broomville.
3: That's right, Lieutenant.
1: People love Merv. He was the nicest man in the world.
0: Yes,
1: Why would anyone like that from the city just come out and shoot him?
0: Now, Mrs. Brewster,
4: here, Lieutenant,
0: please.
4: Lieutenant, I'll take care of it.
0: Yeah, thanks, Esther. Miss Brooks, what in the name of heaven are you...
4: Come on, Mrs. Brewster, we'll go.
0: Wait a minute, what are you doing here?
4: Well, I came with George, naturally.
0: But what... Who sent for him? Come on, what's going on here tonight? Who sent for...

You are listening to Let George Do It. Our adventure will continue in just a moment. Now back to Let George Do It and George Valentine.

0: Everybody loved him, Mr. Valentine. That's why I called you so quick. I didn't know the city police would be called in, too.
1: Okay, Fred, so you phoned me.
0: Well, you see, Dora come home and then found Merv. Went to the nearest neighbor, first place down the other road from Timber Corner. Only that's old Fonville. He wouldn't help his dying mother. So she called McKenzie.
1: Wait a minute. Let me get these people straight.
0: McKenzie, he's in there in the other room. You saw him. Merv Brewster's assistant down at the factory. Whisk Broom, Merv called him. Gosh, Merv always had a funny word.
1: What? Well, what's this factory you're talking about?
0: Brewster's Brooms. Haven't you heard of them? Sweep the skies, sweep the world. Yeah, that's Merv. Well, it's his factory, and this is his town. Gosh, he built the whole thing.
1: You mean the chubby man in the suspenders in there who's dead, Merv Brewster? You mean he owned a factory?
0: Well, sort of one. But it don't make him no rich man. He never cared about profit, just for the good of the town. See, practically everyone here works in the...
1: Okay, I understand. Brewster's Brooms. But you didn't work for him. You own a service station, so where do you fit in?
0: Well, but Merv's my cousin, don't you understand? Gosh, I'm the only relative he had. Always a joke for everybody. And you should have seen how the kids loved him. And then an hour ago comes a big sedan from the city, and this stranger...
2: He didn't know anyone in the city, Fred.
1: Huh?
0: This is McKenzie. You saw him.
2: Hello, Mr. Valentine. I suppose it's confusing when
1: you... Yeah,
2: first...
1: sure, of course it is. Every murder is.
2: Until it's solved. Merv was a genius in his own way, you know. He drew his own labels. Witch riding on a broom is the trademark. Made up his own slogans. Rebuilt a barn for a factory all by himself. Sort of a rustic one-man band.
1: Okay, I get the idea. Now, that's the real mystery, isn't it? The town Santa Claus gets murdered. A man you say everybody loved.
2: Do you blame us for being surprised? Being shocked? Yelling for help? There's no one in Broomville with a fish-colored face and a bad eye who drives a big black sedan.
0: It looked like one of them armor-proof jobs you see in the movies.
1: Mr. McKenzie, your boss or your partner, whatever it was, he must have done business in the city. Maybe he had enemies there.
2: No, he didn't.
0: Merv was born in Broomville, Mr. Valentine. Born and raised. Married 27 years. He had no children himself, but 20 times a godfather.
1: Now, look, somewhere there's got to be somebody who didn't like this guy.
2: No, I tell you, there isn't. That's why you're here. To solve a riddle, it's impossible.
1: Uh-huh. Impossible. But it happened.
3: Valentine, forget the sedan. Just think about Brewster. He sat here. Room was dark. Doorbell must have rung. Walked to the door.
4: Well, of course, Lieutenant.
3: Just a minute, I said. Little alcove by the door, see? Did Brewster go straight to the door? Did he flip on the porch lights like a friendly guy in a small town would do?
1: He was shot from the porch through the alcove window, that I know.
3: He was peering out to see who was ringing the bell. Now tell me Merv Brewster wasn't afraid. Now tell me he didn't expect a strange caller in a big sedan.
4: And the person saw him through the glass and shot him.
3: Shell casings, two of them, and they checked with the slugs. Found them right on the grass, right next to the window box here.
1: What kind of a gun?
3: A Luger, my friend. A special type with a special shell. A very popular gun in the city, in the dirtier parts of the city.
4: Gang killing.
3: Exactly.
4: But we already know it has all the earmarks
3: of a rub-out, Miss Brooks. Yeah, a killer and a rub-out.
1: Ronnie, if the killer stood here on the wet grass by the door, there's probably...
3: Now you're getting it. Now you see him. Oh, we'll chase the sedan from the city, sure. But right here in Broomville, we've got something. No? Because where the killer stood, there are no tracks.
1: Hey, wait a minute.
3: Oh,
1: there were.
3: Yeah, sure. But some of these local lovable people have very carefully trampled all over them with a pair of rubber boots. You see, somebody's been killed that everybody likes. Then we find that he really sneaked to the door like a rat in a trap to peer out. Look, we don't know what kind of motives people really have underneath all that.
1: Okay, Riley, go ahead. Make like a detective.
3: Huh?
1: Me, I'm going to follow the footprints. The footprints of the rubber boots that spoil the killer's tracks.

0: Here, George. They turn in here.
1: Yeah. Yeah, across the road. Broomville, so innocent, so shocked. A sedan from the city, and to them it's like a man from Mars. You can't kid me what's going on right
2: okay,
1: here.
2: Okay, here we are, White House. Tracks turn up the drive. You see it?
1: Yeah, come on.
2: Hey, wait a second.
1: Huh?
2: Yeah, number 3, Cedar Road.
1: Hmm?
0: Mailbox.
2: Everett W. Fonville. Wow. Fonville, huh? First place down the other road from Timber Corner.
1: What's the matter with...
2: Oh, well, somebody said that, that's all.
0: The house is dark.
2: Yeah. The neighbor, Mrs. Brewster, came to for help. Only he wouldn't help his dying mother.
1: What in the devil was...
0: Oh, it's a bell. Oh. Like a homemade burglar alarm.
2: Yeah, it's a tripwire. Here it is.
1: Well, that does it. Oh, these rubes. They don't expect trouble. Oh, no, no. Imagine running a tripwire across your lawn.
3: Riley.
1: Huh?
2: Straight up the driveway. See?
0: George, in the shadow by the garage, something moved.
1: Yeah, well, here's where we get our answer to what's going on in this night.
4: There we are!
1: Hey.
4: There's a barrel full of birdshot for the first one of you that moves.
2: That's not from the garage.
0: Someplace overhead, George. Back.
4: I saw you. Oh, yes, I saw you. And grown up, every one of you. Well, you ought to be ashamed.
2: Hey, now look, friend, what do you mean?
4: No lights. You think I'm asleep. Well, I've seen every one of your little games around here tonight. You'll get old Fonville, you say. Kind of forget a man might keep a watch out of his attic window. Well, it's private property you're tramping on. Trespass, malicious...
2: Hey, slow down, slow down, Buster.
4: If this were any place but Boonville, I'd have every one of you arrested.
5: You'd what? Climb down from that attic. And get down here fast, my friend. Because you're under arrest.
4: So, Mervyn Brewster was murdered. Huh. That's too bad. But I don't know anything about it.
1: Is that so, Mr. Fonville?
4: I've hardly met the man.
0: You what? But everybody in town...
4: I'm not from this town, lady, though sometimes I wish I were. Far from it. Brewster's brooms. Huh. That's all you hear. What a funny thing Mr. Brewster said. Well, I've had enough of it. I retired here for my health and let...
1: For your health? And a lawyer, too, huh? From the city, no doubt. And your doctor says, surround your house with burglar alarms and sit up nights with a shotgun across...
2: Hold it, Riley. You're barking up the wrong tree.
1: Huh?
2: He didn't trample around in rubber boots.
0: George, can you still see?
2: Yeah, still by the garage, Angel. There's somebody else here, all right, Riley.
1: What?
2: No, wait a minute. I'll do this. I don't want you embarrassing yourself anymore, barking at all the wrong things at the wrong time. Saying the small town must be up to something mysterious tonight. Broomville, where the trademark is a witch on a broomstick.
0: George, right here.
2: Uh-huh. Know who it is, Riley? Wearing great big boots and sneaking around? Oh, I know. We've still got a crime to solve. Only tonight it's going to be a lot tougher than you ever figured.
1: Well, who is it? Who is it?
2: Take it easy now. It's only a little short guy carrying his head under his arm.
1: Huh?
2: But the head is a pumpkin. And the rubber boots are his father's.
1: What?
2: It's all right, Sonny. Come on out. The man here comes from the big city. He just forgot the date, that's all.
0: Trick or treat, sir.
2: Yeah, Riley. It's Halloween.

0: And now, back to George Valentine. A sedan from the city. Before the car disappeared into the dark again, its driver had murdered Broomville's leading citizen, Marvin Brewster, the man that everybody loves. Well, naturally, the highway patrol is out frantically searching for the big black sedan. But if your name is George Valentine, your problem is right here. Your problem is why? Why would anyone even think of killing a jovial man like Brewster? And needless to say, Lieutenant Riley is not so jovial when he is reminded that tonight, whatever clues there are may only be the work of goblins or witches, that tonight is Halloween.
1: All right, Mrs. Brewster, so none of it makes sense.
2: Well, this part does, Riley. Donuts.
1: What?
3: Oh, yes, those. I fried them myself just this afternoon.
1: Donuts. Now, look.
3: There was cider, too, on the little table, see? Poor Mervyn always liked to have something ready for the kids. It was sort of his day, you know, Halloween. We built this factory out of a witch's broom. He was so full of fun himself, you know. He wouldn't let anyone interfere, the police or anyone on Halloween.
1: No, no, sure. Big joker. Only Valentine,
4: well, look, the donuts mean this, Riley. He wasn't sneaking to the door when he was shot into the alcove to peer out. He was just reaching for some donuts to give to the kids. That's what he must have thought the doorbell was, a trick or treat.
1: So he wasn't scared. He didn't expect a stranger from the city tonight. Oh, brother, the man that nobody hated. So maybe it's true that...
3: What? No, no, everybody loved him. That's what I told you. Until I heard about the telegram, I still don't believe...
4: What's this
1: telegram? What telegram?
3: Well, didn't Mr. McKenzie tell you? He's the one who took the message from Priscilla. Maybe he told the local police.
4: Priscilla, what are you talking about, Mrs. Brewster?
3: Well, she's down at the telegraph office. It's really a part of the post office, and that's part of the general store. Priscilla's a lovely person.
1: What's a telegram?
3: A carbon or something that came through. The telegram somebody in Broomville sent today to somebody in the city. Somebody who came out here in a sedan.
1: Who sent this? In a little place like this, you must have a record.
5: But they just write them out and leave the money. I'm so busy at the other window, you see.
4: Riley, listen. It says, you don't something. Anyway, don't get paid until he's gone.
1: Paid until he's gone. Dead. Dead. There, you see what I mean? The guy in the sedan was a killer from the city. And somebody right here in Broomville hired him.
4: Oh, yeah? Well, that's not the way I figure, Riley. Come on, I'll show you. Okay, here we are. Timber.

0: I'm ambulance chief. Uh-huh.
1: Now, Riley, I said there was another way. Even the telegram could work. It didn't have to be sent by somebody from town, did it?
2: Huh?
1: Gangland stuff. Somebody might have spotted the victim and wired the killer how to find him.
2: Hey. Hey, I'm beginning to get
1: you. Yeah, yeah. And this street sign is loose, all right. Don't you remember Fonville's mailbox? It said Cedar Lane.
0: George, the street sign...
1: Sure, it turns. Now, which street is which? First house beyond the corner.
2: The oldest Halloween trick in the book. Changing street signs.
1: So maybe Merv Brewster didn't have any enemies. Just a big, loud, lovable guy who was so crazy about Halloween that by some kid's prank, he died for it.
3: Fonville. He was the one they meant to kill.

0: Well, we're too late. He's dead.
1: It was the same gun, same empty shells.
2: It all must have been the same. Came to answer the door.
0: And that's right, two shots.
2: George, he was the kind of a man some gang might want to get. Retired criminal lawyer who didn't pick his clients too well.
1: Yeah, that's it, all right. The killer's sent out to get Fonville, only tangles up with a Halloween prank and picks the wrong house. Kills the wrong man. Then finds his mistake and comes back.
0: Riley, this couldn't have happened very long ago.
1: No, I know. So, let's go. We'll,
3: Oh, hello.
0: It's Fred, the guy who got me into this.
3: Yeah, the guy who found the car. The sedan.
0: You
1: what?
3: Yeah. Killer ditched it down the woods. Engine's still warm. Come on. It's all over but the shouting. We found it.
4: Not surprising you ditched it, sir. We got a 500 patrol cars out on the highways, roadblocks set up at every crossing.
3: It's the same sedan. I'm sure of that. I'm positive.
4: Not going to be easy to trace, neither. No registration.
1: The driver will be easy to find. Little fish-faced guy with his eye all scarred up. How many men have you got, officer?
4: Oh, plenty, and everybody in Broomville will be only too glad to
0: help us. Wait a minute. Don't touch that.
4: What?
1: There won't be any fingerprints, Valentine. We know he was wearing a hat, an overcoat, and probably gloves.
0: Yeah. Well, I was looking for something else, but I can't find it.
1: Oh, now, don't you start playing detective. We'll get him. This is Broomville, and we're going to sweep the woods for a killer.
0: All right. But remember, it's still Halloween.
1: Men, fan out there more. Move slower. Keep your flashlights on the ground.
5: I hope they find him. I hope they find him.
0: Yeah. Mind if I take a look at something inside your house, Mrs. Brewster?
5: Oh, no. Miss Brooks is already in here someplace, I think.
6: Well, hello. Remember me?
0: Oh, yeah, Mr. McKenzie.
6: Mm-hmm.
0: I thought you were out on the manhunt.
6: I thought Dora might need me. They're coming closer, you know.
3: Yeah, looks like he's hiding right around Timber Corner here someplace.
0: Right close. And the closer they get, the more wrong I am.
6: Wrong? What do you mean?
0: Oh, something Lieutenant Riley said earlier. And he was right. When you investigate a case this fast, you don't know what kind of motives people really have underneath.
6: Motives? Everyone around here knows that old Fonville was mixed up in all sorts of things. Back in the city, that is.
3: Halloween. Gosh, if Merv hadn't always been so considerate, telling the cops to lay off and everything, then the kids never would even thought of twisting that road sign.
7: George, what's happening? What? Oh, excuse me.
0: It's all right, Angel. What'd you find?
7: Well, I looked for it. I've been upstairs.
6: She's what?
5: It's all right.
7: But I didn't find it. And it wasn't around the car anyplace.
0: Someplace in between, I guess, huh?
8: Hey, how you doing out there? Hey, Lieutenant, you catching yet?
7: George, he's leaving.
0: No, Brooks, it's all right. Fred's a tall guy. Let him go. It's a false alarm anyway. They haven't found the killer yet. They won't.
6: Mr. Valentine, will you please tell me what in the name of Blue Blazers...
0: Yes, I'll tell you, Mr. McKenzie. Now, suppose somebody wanted to kill Mervyn Brewster. Oh, I don't know why yet, but
5: everybody loved my
7: George,
5: husband.
7: Upstairs,
0: suppose there's... that person set up the phony telegram. Suppose that person dug up a big sedan from the city. That part would be easy. Most important, suppose that person took advantage of Halloween by twisting the road sign. On purpose.
7: George.
0: Sure, Brooksy, what would everybody say? Kids. An unfortunate accident corroborated by the Halloween road sign and the telegram. Oh, yeah, sure. Everybody knows Fonville has enemies. And forever after, the police would be combing the city for some mythical gangster killer.
6: Mythical? Well, people saw him. Fred saw him. Of all
0: Mr. McKenzie, what do you think I was looking for at the deserted car? Miss Brooks looking for here?
6: I haven't the slightest
0: idea.
6: It's
0: Halloween, Buster, remember?

0: But what's been the greatest boost to Halloween since the Headless Horseman? The rubber mask. The skin mask. The rubber horror mask. You've seen him. And think back, Mackenzie. Fish-colored face, a funny eye, sort of pushed out of place, all scarred.
1: Oh, no, it couldn't possibly have been anyone.
0: Those guys outside are getting closer and closer, lady. And I'm getting more and more sure all the time. It was somebody from Broomville, changing his voice and wearing a mask and an overcoat. It was somebody in this room.
2: Mr. Valentine, I think you're forgetting Fonville. He was murdered, too, you know. The killer made a mistake and then killed Fonville.
3: Yes, but Mr. Fonville told us he'd been watching from his attic. He'd seen every one of the little games around here tonight and the pranks.
0: Exactly, Angel. And he could have, from that attic, very easily seen who changed that road sign.
1: Mr. Fonville?
0: As I remember, there's only one person who's been over to talk to Fonville since Brewster's death. Who might have guessed him and told that the old coot had been watching from his attic, who would have known that he had to be killed, too.
1: I'm afraid
0: you, Mrs.
1: I...
0: Brewster, when you went for help.
1: No, what are you trying to...
0: It was dark. If a stranger from the city came out and did get mixed up by road signs, how would he know it was your husband or even a man behind that darkened glass in the alcove? How would a stranger standing at the door think to look in that window and see him?
1: Stop it!
0: But if you heard
1: Stop
0: him
1: it.
0: Trapping around, you'd know what he was doing, you and nobody else. If he stepped aside to get a surprise for the kid, some donuts maybe, you'd know where to look for him, wait for his shadow to fire at, because you were the one who put him in the alcove with the cider.
1: Put your hands up, all of you.
3: Oh,
1: yeah, sure. He loved Halloween. The Brewster Broom, it's built around Halloween. You know, even the trademark. Oh, he was such a funny man, my husband. Everybody loved him.
0: Except you, huh, lady? All right, now, come on, come on. Give me that gun. Give me the Luger. There's a lot of policemen getting closer all the time, and you can't
1: you
0: get away with it.
1: Stay where you are. I'm going. I can go past those policemen. They know me. I'm just a meek little housewife.
3: There's Fred coming on the lawn.
1: There's a side porch to this house. I can see you from there. I have my own car. If you move, I'll kill
2: Dora,
1: you.
2: Please.
0: No, no, no. Don't move. Let her go.
2: But it's Halloween. The police won't pay any attention to it.
3: George, what happened?
0: Some kids piled trash cans on the porch. Brooksy, it's Halloween.

0: So I was right. You see, Valentine, we don't know how people really feel underneath. There she is, married for 27 years to a perfectly nice guy.
1: Oh, just a minute, Lieutenant. It must have worked both ways.
0: Huh?
1: Well, when I was upstairs, George, I started to tell you. In Mervyn Brewster's study, he drew his own labels, remember? The witch riding on the broom?
2: Yeah, that's right. It's on every broom.
1: It was a big sketch. The original, I guess, in the drawer. Oh, he must have been a lovely man to live with.
0: What do you mean?
1: Well, you can't see it on the little ones. But guess whose face he drew on that witch? And then probably laughed about it, thought it was funny.
2: Hey, yeah, that's right. Dora did look a little like a witch.
1: Santa Claus to everybody but her. Kind to everybody but her. Well, it worked both ways, all right. She's hated him.
2: Halloween. She used it to kill him. It trapped her. Well, Brooksy, somewhere the witches and goblins are laughing real loud. They had a big night.

You have just heard The Sedan from the City, another Let George Do It adventure. Robert Bailey was starred as George Valentine, with Virginia Gregg as Brooksy. David Victor and Jackson Gillis wrote the story, with music by Eddie Dunstetter. Now this is yours truly, inviting you to another visit with Valentine, when you will again hear what happens when you let George do it.

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1: Autolite and its 98,000 dealers bring you Mr. Ronald Reagan in tonight's presentation of
2: Suspense. Tonight, Autolite presents the story of a man who wanted to apologize for threatening a stranger. And when he got there, the stranger was dead and the police were waiting. It's called Circumstantial Terror. Our star, Mr. Ronald Reagan.
1: This is Harlow Wilcox with a $100,000 reminder. 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
4: And now, Autolite presents Circumstantial Terror, starring Mr. Ronald Reagan, hoping once again to keep you in suspense.
5: I wasn't the only one who was mad at him. All the other guys felt just about like I did. About Curly Weber, that is. You see, if he hadn't let the pressure go too high, we'd have all been in good shape right now. As it was, the boiler blew up and wrecked the cleaning plant where I worked. The owner collected the insurance money and got out of the business, which left us with no jobs. After a few months of looking around for a job, I was in a pretty bad way. Then I connected. Only trouble was, it wouldn't start for 3 weeks. By now, I was broke, irritable, and mad at the world. So I wasn't what you'd call a pleasant type fella when I walked into this liquor store for a package of smokes about 11 o'clock one night.
6: So, what else could I do, Eddie? There I was with egg on my face and that phony salesman telling me I was going to have to take what he gives me or get nothing at all.
7: What do you have to buy from him for?
6: His outfit has the distributor tied up. 25% of what I make from his scotch.
5: I'd like a pack of cigarettes.
6: Hold your horses, mister. I got another customer. So, I check around town to see if maybe I can get the scotch somewhere else.
7: How'd you make out?
6: Go ahead. Take a guess.
5: Come on, mister. Get off the dime. Just give
6: What's the matter with you? Ain't you got no manners?
5: Just give me a pack of cigarettes and stop shooting off your mouth.
6: Me shooting off my mouth? Look, buster, I got a pretty good trade right now, so why don't you take your two-bit sale somewhere else? I don't even like the way you look.
5: Listen, smart guy. I've taken a lot of lip from guys like you in the last few months. One more crack out of you and I'll smear you all over the joint, do you hear?
7: All right, mister, all right. Take it easy. Sam don't mean no harm. That's just the way he talks.
5: Then let him talk to somebody else like that.
7: Hey, why don't you give me a cigarette, Sam? We can talk some more after he leaves.
6: Okay. What kind do you want, mister?
5: I don't want any kind. I just want you to remember something. Next time you see me, you'd better cross over to the other side of the street. It'll be healthier for you. Remember that. I went back to my room and poured myself a drink. No doubt about it, I'd acted like a fool. But 4 months of being unemployed didn't exactly develop an even temper. It was a half hour before I realized I still hadn't got any cigarettes, and another 15 minutes before I could talk myself into going back to the liquor store to apologize for losing my temper. street was dark, and the only light on the whole block came from the glowing window of the liquor store. I still wasn't sure what I was going to say to Sam when I got there, but I knew I'd fix everything up all right. I'd gotten to within about 100 feet of the store when I noticed a black, or what seemed to be black, coupe parked in front of the store. Just about the time I noticed it, I heard a shot. It seemed to come from the direction of the store. I stopped for a second. Then a guy rushed out of the store right in front of me, jumped into the car, and before I could do anything, it roared down the darkened street out of sight. I ran to the store and looked in. Nobody around. Then I looked behind the counter. The guy I'd argued with, Sam, was on the deck. I could tell right away that it was a waste of time to check his pulse, but I did it anyway. He was dead, all right. Then I started for the door to call the cops.
8: Hey, what's going on?
6: What'd I tell you, Irv?
5: I saw who did it. He ran out the door as I was coming up the street. Come on.
6: Grab him, Irv. He did it. That's the guy I was telling you about.
9: Come on, buddy.
5: Let go. I tell you, I didn't do it. I didn't do it. I saw the guy that did let go.
6: Hold on to him, Irv. That's the guy Sam had to throw out of the store. He was casing the joint. That's what he was doing.
5: Let go of him.
6: Yeah, hold him good, Irv. I'm going for the cop.
9: Don't worry. He ain't going nowhere.
5: As I was getting up to go after the police, these two guys rush in and hold me. I didn't do it, I tell you.
7: He's lying, officer.
10: We'll find out if he's lying when the guys from Homicide get here.
5: I don't even own a gun.
7: That gun laying by Sam's body is Sam's gun. Looks to me like this guy shot him with his own gun.
5: If you don't shut your mouth...
10: Easy, does it?
5: What happens when the guys from Homicide get here?
10: You want my honest opinion, mister?
5: Yeah, sure.
10: I didn't put the cuffs on you for laughs. I think you've had it, buddy. It's only an opinion, but from what I can see here, and what I've gotten from these witnesses, you're nailed, buddy. Nailed good.

0: And I was. By the time it was presented to the grand jury, the state had a real good case prepared against me. The liquor store owner's gun only had his prints on it, which made it look as if I'd tried a phony holdup and jumped him when he drew it. And there was money scattered all over the store, which made it look as if I'd been surprised before I had a chance to get away. That guy Eddie, who'd been in the store when I had my argument, wouldn't let me up. He pounded nails in my coffin every time he opened his mouth. If I'd had a job when all this happened, it had trouble giving me a motive. And being broke and unemployed made it look that much worse. As a result, I wasn't surprised when the grand jury came through with an indictment for first-degree murder. As far as I was concerned, it was all over but the hanging.
1: Frank Thompson?
0: Right now, I wish I weren't, but I am. Who are you?
1: I'm Ernest Gibbons. I've been assigned as public defender in your case.
0: You're wasting your time.
1: Why? Are you guilty?
0: No, I'm not.
1: Well, then I'm not wasting my time. Mind if I sit down?
0: Go ahead.
1: Well, I think I got most of the facts straight in my mind. Now, I want you to tell me in your own words what happened.
0: Did you read the transcript of the inquest?
1: Yes, I did.
0: That's all there is to it.
1: Uh-huh. Well, look, Frank, I'm here to help you if I can. Now, don't make it tough for me. I think we can beat this if you help me.
0: How?
1: Well, first, let's forget that story about running in after the storekeeper was shot. Now, nobody believes that.
0: Would you believe it if I tell it to you again?
1: Should I?
0: Yes, because it's the truth.
1: Well, can you describe the man you saw running out?
0: More or less.
1: Well, what do you mean by more or less?
0: Well, I got a pretty good look at his face. He had a mustache. I couldn't tell you how tall he was or how much he weighed. Seemed to me to be just medium all around.
1: Oh, well, you said at the inquest that he got in a car and he drove out. Now, can you describe the car?
0: It's a black coupe.
1: And what year?
0: Don't know.
1: How about the make?
0: Couldn't tell. It's too dark.
1: Mm-hmm. The license number, all or any part of the license number?
0: None of it. All his lights were out.
1: Uh-huh. In other words, if you wanted to lie, this would be a pretty good way of blaming someone the police couldn't possibly track down, wouldn't it?
0: I guess so. But I'm not lying.
1: All right, now let's see. The state has set the trial for a week from today.
0: In a hurry, aren't they?
1: Well, I guess they figure that they've got you sewed up. The papers have public opinion running pretty high against you. You know, the man left a wife and three little kids.
0: Well, that's tough. Real tough. It was a couple of days later that Ernie came to me and said they were selecting the jurors who'd hear the case. This was a part of the law I didn't know a thing about, so when he said I had a right to sit in the selection, I went along, if only to get out of the cell for a few hours.
1: Well, to put it simply, it's more of an interview than anything else. It also gives us a chance to get jurors we think might be more easily swayed to our way of thinking.
0: I'm to the point where I don't care much one way or another. I just wanted to get out of the cell for a little while. Maybe I'd be better off if I just plead guilty and get it over with.
1: Oh, now you're talking foolish, boy. There's a lot that can happen in the next couple of weeks.
0: Yeah. It's all going to happen to me.
1: Some of it might be good, you know.
0: Don't hold your breath.
1: Yeah, over here, Frank. You sit down, right?
0: Okay.
1: I'm going to try to get as many women as I can on the jury. You're a pretty good-looking boy. It helps sometimes.
0: What about the prosecution? Don't they have anything to say about it?
1: Well, I doubt if they challenge more than once or twice. Now, they think they have such a strong case, it doesn't matter much to them who's on the jury.
0: They're right, too, aren't they?
1: Now, that remains to be seen. Here they come.
0: Yeah. Right now, I'd trade places with any given one of them.
1: I don't think you'd get any takers. Oh, well, not as many women as I'd like to have seen.
0: Ernie.
1: What's up, Bob?
0: The guy with the gray suit.
1: Where?
0: Over there, next to the dame with the fur coat.
1: Oh, yeah. Well, what about him?
0: Don't challenge him.
1: What?
0: Don't challenge him. That's the guy.
1: What guy?
0: That's the guy that killed the shopkeeper. That's the guy I saw running out of the store that night. Get him on the jury. Don't let him get away. I don't want to die for what he did.

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0: Okay, Charlie, and thanks for the ride.
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2: And now, Autolite brings back to our Hollywood soundstage Mr. Ronald Reagan in Elliot Lewis's production of Circumstantial Terror, a tale well calculated to keep you in suspense.

0: It was tough sitting through the selection of the jury, especially when I knew that the prosecution could, for no apparent reason, disqualify the man I'd pointed out to Ernie. If he was the man I'd seen run out of the liquor store the night of the shooting, then he had to be where we could keep tabs on him. Ernie sacrificed a couple of his limited number of peremptory challenges just to make sure the guy came up for selection. When he did, there was no objection on either side, and we had him. Later that afternoon, when Ernie came to my cell, we tried to figure out what we were going to do with him.
1: Well, now that we've got him, what are we going to do with him?
0: Well, it's your job to figure out, Ernie. You're the lawyer.
1: We're no better off now than we were at the beginning. We haven't got a shred of evidence to substantiate your claim.
0: I saw him. Isn't that enough?
1: Well, you're on trial, not him.
0: Well, supposing I get up in court and say he's the man, what would happen?
1: He'd probably declare it a mistrial and discharge the jury. Then go to work on another trial, but you'd stay in jail.
0: Wouldn't they question him?
1: Maybe. It was pretty obvious he'd say you were off your rocker. Remember, Frank, you're the one who's accused. Defending yourself by accusing him just on your say-so is pretty flimsy. Who'd believe it, would you?
0: Well, couldn't you do it? Couldn't you tell someone?
1: Proof, Frank. Proof. What can I possibly do but quote you?
0: What am I going to do?
1: Just what we're doing. Go through with this trial. Then I'll appeal, no matter what the verdict is, and see if we can rope our friend into making a mistake.
0: But he'll duck as soon as the trial's over, won't
1: Probably, he? Probably, but at least he'll be around while the trial is on. Now, if you cause a mistrial, he'll be gone a lot faster.
0: It isn't fair. I know he's
1: the man.
0: This
1: is a court of law. The burden of proof is on the accuser.
0: What real proof have they got against me?
1: They don't have to catch a man in the act of murder to convict him of it. Circumstantial evidence can be strong enough, and in your case, it seems to be.
0: It's driving me nuts to think that this guy's got to help send me away for a murder he committed.
1: Yeah, they haven't sentenced you yet, boy. Let's see what happens.
0: And if it does happen?
1: Maybe we'll have something I can use to ask for a new trial, if we get into trouble.
0: Where's the trial going to be?
1: Well, Judge Thurston will preside, I think. Let me see, that'll put it in the City Hall Annex.
0: Where's that?
1: In the Annex. That's a small building on the north side of the City Hall. That's next to the parking lot. Why?
0: Just asking, that's all.
1: Frank.
0: Yeah?
1: Don't try any grandstand plays. Any tangle with the jury might result in a mistrial, and I don't think that's a good idea.
0: Okay. I won't mess with them.
1: That's good. Well, I gotta get going.
0: Going home?
1: I guess so.
0: Tell me something, Ernie.
1: Sure. Well, what do you want to know?
0: What are my chances, Ernie? And don't kid me.
1: I wouldn't kid you, Frank. I don't know right now, but I'd sure be lying if I said they were good.
0: Thanks. That's what I wanted to know. That's what I liked about Ernie. When you asked for the truth, he gave it to you. After he left, I lay back on my cot and thought about the whole mess. Everything had happened so fast, I really hadn't had time to take stock of my position. Now I did, and what I came up with made me want to beat my brains out against the steel bars out of sheer frustration. It wasn't anybody's fault, if you discounted the guy that actually did the killing. I didn't have any beef with the law or the people who were carrying out the law. It was just that they didn't know they were going to convict an innocent man. I guess I lay there thinking about ways to clear myself. Most of the ways were more daydreaming than anything else. I finally came up with the conclusion that anything I did was going to have to really go from the time I started it. There wouldn't be time for talk or reason. In the morning, I got dressed and ready for the first day of the trial. When I got to the courtroom, I was seated beside Ernie. Then came the time when papers were being shuffled and everyone was getting set for the opening arguments.
1: Well, then you take it easy, Frank. We're going to fight real hard.
0: You know what a backfire is?
1: You mean like when a car...
0: No, I mean like when you're caught in a bad brush fire without any water.
1: Well, I'm not with you, kid. What are you going for?
0: You light another fire downwind, let it give you a big burn spot to stand in while the main fire goes fast.
1: You explain it to me later, Frank. The judge will be here in a minute or two, and I want to get my papers straightened here. He doesn't like to see an unprepared attorney.
0: Listen to me, Ernie. I'm in the path of a real big fire right now.
1: I know you are, boy. I know, but what...
0: So I gotta try a backfire. A guy can get killed in a backfire, but at least you gotta take a chance.
1: Well, what are you trying to tell me? Now, say it fast, because the...
0: You'll hear from me. Stick with me, Ernie. I'm a pretty good guy, but I'm in real bad trouble. And I'm the only guy that can get me out of it.
1: Well, what are you gonna do?
0: This!
2: Look out! He's making a break!
0: Get out of my way!

0: was the only thing I could do. I couldn't sit by while 12 people tried to make up their minds whether I must die for a murder I didn't commit. As I went out the window, I folded my arms in front of my face to keep from being cut to ribbons with a broken glass. I lit feet first in the parking lot and started running. I didn't know where I was going. All I knew was I had to get away fast. By the time everyone got organized, I'd pretty well lost myself in the alleys of the city. I got to a place where they were putting up an office building and ducked into the sub-basement, crawled into a corner and stayed there. Somewhere around midnight, I slid out and started for the only guy in town I knew wouldn't turn me in as soon as he saw me, Ernie Gibbons. When I got there, his place had a light on in the kitchen, so I went around the back. Hi, Ernie. What? Let me in.
1: Well, come on, Harry. What are you doing here? If they find out about this, I'll be disbarred.
0: I won't stay long.
1: Wait till I turn the light off. Now, sit right there, Frank. And don't move around too much.
0: Thanks.
1: Okay. Tell me why you did it.
0: I told you this morning in court. This is my backfire. I couldn't just stand around while they made up their minds whether to kill me or let me rot in jail. I didn't do it. I'm going to get the guy that did.
1: Oh, then they'll really have you.
0: And they'll have me for something I did, not something I didn't.
1: Well, why'd you come here?
0: I need an address.
1: An address? You mean the guy with the mustache?
0: Yeah. Got anything on him?
1: He isn't around, Frank.
0: How do you know?
1: By the time I got through with the mess you left behind, it was pretty late in the day.
0: What are you talking about?
1: Just this. We knew he'd duck out as soon as the trial was over. But during the trial, we might have been able to work something. That's why I warned you about causing a mistrial. Well, this afternoon I went over to the address he'd given. And he moved out a few hours after your break.
0: Any forwarding address?
1: Oh, don't be so naive. The man is a murderer. I don't think he knows you saw him running out of the store, but he isn't taking any chances. He's lost, Frank. And you're in a bigger jam than before.
0: What do I do now?
1: Oh, yes, you tell me.
0: I won't give myself up.
1: Well, that's up to you. You're on your own now.
0: What's your position in this?
1: Well, they should turn you in.
0: But you won't.
1: Oh, you're a cinch. They have the book thrown at you when they get you.
0: I gotta think.
1: Yeah, sure.
0: Ernie, do something for me, will you?
1: I might. What is it?
0: I'm a pretty hungry man. Could you rustle me up some food?
1: Oh, sure, Frank. I'll fix you some food.

0: Ernie.
1: Yes?
0: What about that witness that claims he saw me casing the place, that Eddie character?
1: Yeah, well, what about him?
0: He's the state's number one witness, isn't he?
1: Well, I guess so.
0: What's he got against me? Why is he trying so hard to get me?
1: Well, I think that for the first time in his life, he's somebody and he's going all out to prove it.
0: I'm going to see him.
1: No, no, you're not. You're in enough trouble. Lay off of him.
0: Give me his address, Ernie.
1: Well, you're out of your mind.
0: Give me his address. I want to talk to him.
1: Oh, but Frank...
0: I know you've got it. You've got the addresses of all the witnesses. Get it.
1: Okay. It's here in my briefcase. Hey.
0: What?
1: Well, that's funny. I never noticed this before.
0: Noticed what? What are you mumbling about?
1: The witness against you lives right over the liquor store where the guy was shot.
0: Ernie.
1: Yeah?
0: Just a thought. But he's the fellow that accused me of casing the shop. Suppose it was the other way around. Suppose he was casing it for our friend with the mustache.
1: Well, you'd have to prove a connection between the two men. But... So how are you going to do that?
0: I don't know. I'll figure that out when I get there.
1: Oh, I can't let you do that, Frank.
0: Don't try to stop me.
1: Well, you could get picked up on the way there.
0: I'll be there in a few minutes.
1: It's 3 or 4 miles from here.
0: You're lending me your car.
1: I am?
0: Yeah. Give me the keys.
1: Okay. Here.
0: So long, Ernie.
1: I wish I could stop you because...
0: Don't try it. I wouldn't want to hurt you.
1: Oh, well, thank you. So long.

0: is it?
1: Whitey Wilson, come on, open up.
0: I don't know any...
1: But you know me, Eddie.
0: Thompson!
1: That's right, Frank Thompson, fall guy.
0: What do you want from me?
1: I want to know why you're so anxious to see me burn.
0: You tried to hold Sam up and killed him, that's why.
1: You know better than that.
0: I do? What other reason would I have?
2: Hold it down to a roar, Eddie. I gotta get some sleep.
1: Come on in, mister. You with the mustache.
2: Thompson.
1: Yeah, that's what Eddie said when he saw me. All right, Eddie, what's this guy doing here?
0: He's my brother, but it don't mean...
1: Cozy, huh? One guy in a witness box and one guy in a jury. You really got it made.
2: Yeah. What are you gonna do about it?
1: Make you tell the truth.
2: What are you talking about?
1: Why'd you kill him? Need the money?
2: Get out of here.
1: After you write me a confession.
2: So I can burn instead of you?
1: That's right.
2: You're wasting your time.
1: Am I?
2: Get the cops, Eddie!
0: Now!
1: Get up, you. Am I wasting my time? Am I?
2: I don't write nothing.
1: You won't.
2: Okay. Okay, now.
1: Start writing.
2: Here come the cops. You're dead.
1: No, mister, you are. If the cops get here before you finish writing, I'll kill you. If I'm gonna fry for something you did, I'm gonna be sure you go with me. Now make up your mind. You want to die right now or take a chance with a jury?
2: Okay. Give me a pen.

0: I hope you understand why I sent for the cops, Frank. I didn't want you getting any more trouble.
1: Oh, sure, that's all right.
0: Well, how's it feel?
1: Mighty good. It's a pretty town when you don't have to look at it from behind steel bars.
0: Yeah. What are you going to do now?
1: It looks like I'll be able to make that job I told you about. Only a few more days to wait.
0: Where'll you be staying?
1: I don't know.
0: You got any money?
1: Enough.
0: You got any money?
1: No.
0: Then it's settled. You'll stay with us until you get on your feet.
1: All right.
0: You heard me.
1: Okay. Lend me a quarter.
0: Sure. What for?
1: I ought to buy a pack of cigarettes from a machine.

0: 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Tonight's star, Mr. Ronald Reagan.
1: Congratulations on an excellent performance, Ronald.
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0: Next week, the story of a cross-country train trip during which a police officer finds himself torn between his assignment and his personal feelings for the girl in car 32, our star, Mr. Victor Mature. That's next week on Suspense. Suspense is produced and directed by Elliot Lewis, with music composed by Lucian Morrowick and conducted by Lud Bluskin. Circumstantial Terror was written for Suspense by Ross Murray. In tonight's story, Howard McNear was heard as Ernie. Featured in the cast were Vic Perrin, Clayton Post, Charles Calvert, Hal Gerard, and Kurt Martell.
1: Ronald Reagan is currently starred with Steve Forrest and Dewey Martin in the MGM production Prisoner of War.
0: And remember next week, Mr. Victor Mature in Thomas Walsh's story, The Girl in Car 32.
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0: Standard of California, on behalf of independent Chevron gas stations and Standard stations throughout the West, invites you to Let George Do It. Come and Get Me, another adventure of George Valentine.
1: Personal notice, dangerous my stock and trade. If life's got you in a spin and you need someone to pull you out of it, you got a job for me, George Valentine. Write full details.
2: Dear Mr. Valentine, are you an imbecile? I trust not, yet fear you will betray that trust. To look for intelligence in this morass of idiocy known as contemporary civilization is to embark on a search much less likely to succeed than the one pursued by Diogenes. However, let me state my difficulty. I have committed a perfect crime. Alas, too perfect, because I now find it necessary
3: to confess my guilt. But no one will believe me. If you do happen to have enough sense to comprehend the possibility of my being a murderer, I should like to engage you to help me prove it to the proper authorities. Awaiting an early reply, I am Winslow Barker.
1: Huh?
3: Well, George, don't be so smug. Didn't you hear me? The man wants you to prove he's a murderer.
1: Well, no accounting for taste, Angel.
3: Oh, he must be crazy.
1: Maybe.
3: Well, no sane person would write a letter like that.
1: Still, he raised an interesting question. He wants to know if I'm an imbecile. What do you think, Pussy?
3: Are you going to take this letter seriously?
1: Uh-huh.
3: Then the answer to his question is yes.
2: Good of you to come, Valentine. And you, Miss Brooks.
3: Thank you.
1: Not at all, Mr. Barker. This we had to hear.
2: Well, here we are. Refreshment before we get down to business, eh? See how you like that. Little concoction of my own.
1: Oh, thanks, Barker. Long life. Even though you don't happen to subscribe to that old-fashioned notion.
3: Oh, this is delicious.
1: Yeah.
2: Fools.
1: What's that?
2: You will notice I lifted my glass to my lips, but I did not drink. Yet you both went right ahead. How do you feel?
1: How should we feel?
2: Oh, never occurred to you that I'd poison you, did it?
3: George.
1: Hey, wait a minute, Buster.
2: With pleasure.
3: Why should you poison us? Oh.
2: Who knows? But this fact you do know. I am a confessed murderer. Yet you take not the simplest precaution.
1: Brooksy, remind me to buy a portable stomach pump.
2: Not the joking matter, Mr. Valentine. You know, I may be quite mad.
3: But don't try to tell me you really have poisoned us.
2: Very well. Wait and see.
3: Or have you?
2: Yes, wait and see.
1: The lady said, have you?
2: No, Mr. Valentine. As a matter of fact, I haven't poisoned you. You're perfectly all right.
3: Perfectly? You just took 10 years off my life.
2: Oh. No, I haven't poisoned you, but I have tested you, Mr. Valentine.
1: Yeah, how'd I do, Professor?
2: Your complete lack of caution indicates but two possibilities. One, you're like all the rest. You don't take me seriously. You don't believe I am a murderer. Or two, you're fantastically stupid. In either case, you're of little use to me. Now, good day.
1: Not so fast, Barker. Let's ride with possibility number one for a minute.
2: Oh, you don't believe that I am a murderer, is that it?
1: A man's presumed to be innocent, Barker, until...
2: Even if he presumes himself to be guilty?
1: Well, I'm willing to be shown. Who'd you kill?
2: Donald Anderson. And I want you to prove it, so the police will come and get me.
1: Why did you kill him?
2: Anderson was ugly. Ugly in mind and in spirit. So I removed him.
1: Just like that, huh?
2: Yes, just like that. And no one knew.
3: But now you want them to know.
2: Yes. You think I'm mad?
1: No.
2: You don't? You must be crazy. All sane people think I'm a crackpot.
1: Just why do you want the world to know you're a murderer?
2: Well, you see, Anderson's wife, Teresa, has been arrested for the murder. Now, I didn't anticipate that the police would be so gullible. Oh, I don't want anyone else to have to pay for my deed.
1: I see.
2: I've confessed. The police laugh at me. They have their suspect. They don't want to admit they're wrong. Oh, but they are devilishly wrong. And it's up to us to prove it. Well, Valentine, will you take the case?
1: Well, what have I got to lose except my time and your money? And I have lots of time.
2: And I have lots of money. Yes, perhaps you are worthy of the assignment after all.
1: Thanks. Now, is there anything at all to prove that you killed Anderson?
2: No, not a thing. That's the trouble. I was too brilliant, too disgustingly brilliant. There's not a shred of evidence.
1: Oh, great.
2: But don't you worry, Valentine. With your brawn and my brains, we'll find something.
4: Valentine, you can save your energy on this Anderson case. We have it all sewed up.
1: Maybe you dropped a couple of stitches, Lieutenant. It could have come apart at the seams.
4: Oh, please, pal, go away, will you? I'm busy.
1: Okay. If you want to besmirch your sterling record by helping to convict the wrong man. Or, in this case, it's a woman, isn't it, Riley?
4: You know darn well it's a woman. Oh, okay. What's your angle, Valentine?
1: Winslow Parker.
4: Huh? Oh, no, not that slap-happy lunatic.
1: Yeah, that slap-happy lunatic. What makes you so sure he didn't do the job?
4: Because we happen to know Anderson's wife did it.
1: Well, how about briefing me on the reasons?
4: Well, okay. Motive? Mrs. Anderson was in love with somebody else, yeah. Jonathan Gaines. But her husband wouldn't give her a divorce.
1: I see.
4: Now, opportunity? She was in the house when it happened.
1: Mm-hmm. Anything else?
4: Plenty. A couple of days before the murder, she buys a gun.
1: Uh-huh.
4: Right after the murder, she gives the gun to her boyfriend, Mr. Gaines. And when we try to get it from him, he says he lost it. We're supposed to swallow that. He lost the gun. Ah.
1: Why didn't she say she gave him the gun? To hang it on his slave bracelet?
4: She says she was afraid her husband was going to try to kill Gaines and she wanted him to be able to protect himself. Claims she didn't know at the time her husband was already dead.
1: Riley, maybe she's telling the truth.
4: Oh, come off it, pal, will you? It's an open and shut case. All we need is the gun to clinch it. And I think we can hang it on her even without it. Especially with Farnsworth's testimony.
1: Hey, now, wait a minute. Who's Farnsworth, an added starter?
4: Anderson's valet. He overheard Mrs. Anderson giving the gun to Gaines and practically admitting she did the job. Well, satisfied yet?
1: Not quite.
4: What more do you want?
1: Conversation, Riley, conversation.

0: I dearly love the sound of those bells, but come on, somebody. Come on, answer the door.
1: Come to think of it, George, will Farnsworth be here? His master is dead, and the master's wife is in jail.
0: I understand the house is going to be sold, Brooks. His servants are staying on to do the pardon, isn't it?
1: George?
0: Yeah. That's a high C with a kick in it. Come on, come on. Open up in there.
1: Hear anyone coming?
0: Yeah, I think so.
2: Yes?
0: Say, what plays here?
2: Nothing, sir.
1: We heard screams, she remarked brightly.
2: Oh, that miss. That was only Jessie.
0: Only Jessie? Who's Jessie?
2: The upstairs maid.
0: Well, what happened to her?
2: Nothing.
0: Oh, just trying out for the Metropolitan auditions.
2: Well, if you must know, sir, she's a sinner, and I don't like sin.
0: Oh, great. Well, what did you do to Jessie?
2: She'll be all right, sir.
1: That's not what he asked you.
2: Very well. I struck her.
0: Well, who are you to go around punishing sinners?
2: Somebody must see that right prevails.
0: Okay, Buster, okay. Where's Jessie now?
2: In the kitchen,
0: hey,
2: sir.
0: Hey, but go in and look after the girl while I have a talk with this avenging angel.
1: All right, Joe.
0: Now, Farnsworth, you are Farnsworth, aren't you?
2: Yes, sir.
0: Well, I'm coming in and ask you a few questions. You can close the door.
2: Very well, sir. What do you wish to ask about?
0: Mr. Anderson's murder.
2: Ah, yes, the murder. Unfortunate occurrence, but then one must expect such things, mustn't one?
0: Must one?
2: Well, after all, that's life, isn't it? First thing you know, you're dead. Ah, yes, that's life.
0: Oh, brother, Charlie Chan with the wrong accent. Now, look, I understand you overheard Mrs. Anderson giving a gun to Mr. Gaines and asking him to get rid of it.
2: Correct. However, I should like you to understand, sir, I'm not in the habit of eavesdropping. But when there has been a murder, one feels it one's duty as it
0: is. Yeah, yeah, Farnsworth, you and your duty.
2: I simply press the point because, as a gentleman's gentleman, I know how my fellow gentleman's gentleman would feel if it were thought that one of their fellow gentlemen's gentlemen was no gentleman. Do you follow?
0: I think I lost you about two gentlemen back. But now look, what I want to know, Farnsworth, you're absolutely sure you heard Mrs. Anderson tell Mr. Gaines to get rid of that gun?
2: Quite so, sir. She said, and I quote, "I've done something terrible, Jonathan. I've killed Donald. Here, take this gun and get rid of it for me before the police get here."
0: Unquote. You're sure she said that?
2: Absolutely, sir. However, since you repeat the question, am I to take it that you doubt my memory or my veracity?
0: Well, frankly, Farnsworth, you're a doubtful character, name and all. You belong in a book. Oh, Brooksy, how's the sinner?
1: Oh, she's busy consigning Farnsworth to the place he thinks she's going.
0: Well, in that case, I guess there's nothing more for us to do around here. Come on, let's go.
1: Where?
0: Police headquarters, Brooksy. Oh, want to join us, Farnsworth?
2: I? Why, no, sir. Don't you know it's old hat to suspect the butler or the valet?
0: Now, would you please look, Lieutenant? You refuse to take my client seriously because you've got a hotter suspect. But suppose I can toss a bucket of ice water on your hot suspect.
3: All right, Valentine. Toss.
0: Okay. The valet, Farnsworth, is one of your chief witnesses, right?
3: So?
0: So? Did you know he's a religious fanatic, a one-man vice squad?
3: Again, so?
0: All right, now. Mrs. Anderson has been, shall we say, wandering a bit. Now, that's your big motive. And believe me, the way this Farnsworth is whacked up, it's just the sort of thing that would make him decide it's his duty to punish her.
3: Oh, you think Farnsworth is framing her for the murder as punishment for waltzing in two time?
0: Oh, it's amazing how clear I make myself sometimes.
3: But we know part of his story is true. The Anderson woman admits giving Gaines the gun, and he admits getting it from her.
0: Yeah, but she doesn't admit the murder.
3: Now, look. Look, it's no use, Valentine. Mrs. Anderson gave Gaines that gun for him to get rid of.
0: Okay.
3: Well, why should she, unless she committed the murder?
0: Riley, I've been checking. Anderson didn't have any cash when he died. House was mortgaged to the hilt. Everything he had was tied up in a heavy insurance policy he bought a year and a half before he died.
3: All right.
0: All right, well, don't you see? Barker could have killed Anderson with Mrs. Anderson's gun and left the gun by the corpse. Mrs. Anderson finds it, thinks her husband has committed suicide.
3: So she takes the gun away and tells Gaines to get rid of it so she'll be convicted of murder. Ah, for the love of...
0: She wanted it to look like murder instead of suicide. But she didn't count on Farnsworth pinning the murder on her.
3: But why would she want to... Oh, the insurance policy.
0: Oh, you're a dazzling sight, Riley, when you light up. Yeah, the insurance. The company wouldn't pay off on a suicide since the policy was less than 2 years old. Well?
3: Well, stop gloating, Valentine. You could still be wrong.
0: Stop griping, Lieutenant. I still could be right.
3: Okay, okay. I suppose I'd better look into it.
0: Yeah, force yourself. I think I'll go report to my client. He'll be delighted to know I've practically got him at the door of the guest chamber.

0: I wonder what the little man who isn't all there will pull this time. My stomach is still doing nip-ups from that poison prank.
1: We'll soon see, Lucy. Hey, wait a minute. Stand back, Angel. Somebody just came out of Barker's apartment.
0: Oh, it's too late. He already saw it.
1: Yeah, and he covered his face to make sure we can't see him. Hey, you, just a minute.
2: Stay back. I said stay back.
0: George! Oh, George, are you all right?
1: Yeah, you okay, Angel?
0: Oh, I'm fine, yeah.
1: He didn't want to hit us. He aimed at the floor to make us stop. He took the back stairs.
0: Oh, golly, did you see who it was?
1: No, he kept one hand in front of his face. Well, let's get into Barker's and see what this is all about.
0: Okay. Yeah, but aren't you being optimistic, darling? Expecting Barker to make any sense?
1: I'm just an old Pollyanna. Come on, Barker, come on.
3: Oh, hello, Valentine. And Miss Brooks.
0: Mr. Barker, what happened
1: to
0: you?
1: You look like you've gone 15 rounds with a gorilla.
3: Well, I...

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0: Now back to tonight's adventure of George Valentine. A man hires you to prove he is guilty of murder. After dutifully questioning his sanity, you succeed in turning police suspicion from their pet suspect to your client. In the due course of events, a furtive character takes a few shots at you. And a moment later, your client himself comes to the door of his apartment and drops at your feet. Being like George Valentine, you don't rock all the way back on your heels, because all along you've sniffed the proverbial rodent.
1: He's coming too, George.
2: Yeah, Brooksie. Hey, Parker. Parker, can you hear me?
3: Oh, yes.
2: What happened?
3: Nothing.
2: If your eyes weren't swollen shut by whoever worked you over, I'd tell you to go look in the mirror. Now, if that's your idea of nothing...
3: I mean nothing to do with the murder.
2: No?
3: No. It was just a burglar.
2: You don't say. What did he take? Hey, Parker.
1: Oh, he's passed out again, George.
2: Yeah, hey, Angel, get on the phone and call a doctor.
1: Yes, right.
2: Hey, would you look at this?
1: What, George?
2: Some boards on the floor have been pried up.
1: Oh. Parker must have had something hidden under there.
2: Uh-huh. Oh, something was stolen after all. Come on, hurry up with that phone, Brooksy. I want to talk to Lieutenant Riley.

0: Well, I got here as fast as I could, Valentine. Now what goes?
1: Maybe you can tell me, Lieutenant.
2: All right, George. The doctor thinks it's all right to question Barker now.
1: Oh, good. Thanks, Lucy. Come on, Riley.
0: Right with you.
1: Well, one thing's obvious, Lieutenant. He's lying about this being just an ordinary robbery. Whatever was under that floor was tied in with a murder somehow.
0: Well, maybe you're right. And whoever took it knew that Barker had it and beat him into telling where it was hidden.
1: That's the way it stacks up to me. Oh, hiya, Barker. How are you feeling now?
3: Oh, a little better, thanks. Hello, Lieutenant.
0: I'm here under protest.
1: I have some good news for you, my friend.
3: Oh, what?
1: Well, I've convinced the good lieutenant that there's something to your story after all. And if we stick together and work hard enough, we can make sure you die of an overdose of the gas chamber.
0: That's right, Barker. You want me to believe you killed Anderson? Well, I'm willing to go along. So, suppose you give me the details, and then we can go into what happened here.
3: I had you sized up right, Valentine. You did a thorough job. Therefore, I'd like to engage you for still another little task. I trust you'll be as successful.
1: What now?
3: Now I want you to prove that I did not kill Anderson.
0: What did he say? Listen, you, I'll have you committed.
3: Please,
0: I'll have you hung.
3: Don't shout, Lieutenant. I have a spitting headache.
0: Oh, I give up.
3: Very well, Lieutenant, you give up. How about you, Valentine? Are you as easily confounded?
1: I'm confounded, all right.
3: Oh, you won't take the case?
1: Oh, I didn't say that.
0: Now, look, Valentine, look. You just got through trying to prove this. Well, whatever he is guilty. Now, do you mean to tell me that you're going to turn right around?
1: What can I do, Lieutenant? After all, the customer's always right.
0: Homicide.
4: Hello, Riley.

0: stay put for a change.
1: Tell me something about that fella Gaines, Lieutenant. You're not holding him, are you?
0: No. No, we haven't been able to tie him to the actual murder. We booked him for his shenanigans with the gun, but he's out on bail. Why?
1: Oh, I think I'll have a talk with him.
0: Now, where is that going to get you?
1: There's no telling, Riley. If I'm real lucky, maybe somebody will try to kill me.

0: We won't take up much of your time, Mr. Gaines.
1: All right. What do you want, Valentine?
0: Some facts. Make a few notes for the books.
2: Yes, George.
1: But look, Valentine, I've told the police everything I know.
0: I'm not the police.
1: But you could have asked them.
0: Oh, they think I'm crazy.
1: Well, who am I to argue with the law?
0: You mean you won't talk?
1: Depends on what you ask.
0: Well, first of all, how well do you know Winslow Parker?
1: I don't. Never heard of him.
0: Well, then...
1: Just a second while I answer that.
0: Yeah, sure.
2: George.
0: Hmm?
2: He's not going to be in jail.
0: Want a bet?
2: But I can tell where he's at. He's not going to talk.
0: He doesn't have to talk.
2: But you...
0: Just a stall, Brooksy. All I wanted was to get a good look at him. I have.
2: Mm-hmm.
0: He's the impulsive lad who was at Parker's. The one who was bouncing bullets off the floor.
2: Are you sure?
0: Positive. He tried to hide his face when he was there, but I saw enough. And I recognized his voice, too.
2: Then he's lying. He does know our erratic client.
0: And now that I know it was Gaines who made that hasty exit, it all fits.
2: Oh, don't keep it a secret.
0: Well, look, Parker hired me to prove he killed Anderson.
2: Yes.
0: And all of a sudden he wants me to prove he didn't kill Anderson.
2: I know. I was there, remember.
0: Okay, then. Why the switch?
2: Well, don't ask me. This is your party.
0: Well, look, consider when Barker made the switch. Right after something was stolen from him. So isn't it reasonable to assume that the thing that was stolen, whatever it was, had a definite bearing on the case and on his changing his mind?
2: All right, but what was this thing, as you so descriptively call it?
0: Look, Angel, the person who did the stealing fired at me. And the police have proved he fired from the murder gun. He had the gun, so couldn't that be what he stole?
2: Maybe.
0: Okay, but... let's go back to the murder.
2: He never left it very far behind.
0: Now, look, I've built up a theory around Anderson's insurance policy.
2: You mean that the company wouldn't pay off in case of suicide?
0: Yeah, but there's another situation in which they wouldn't pay off. And that seems to be the real cause of everything that's happened.
2: What?
0: The insurance company wouldn't pay if the beneficiary killed in order to collect.
2: Oh, now I see what you're driving.
0: Yeah, Mrs. Anderson kills her husband, gives the gun to Gaines to get rid of it. But Parker happens to see Gaines throw away the gun. He gets it and tries to blackmail Gaines and Mrs. Anderson with it.
2: Very neat. The gun is registered in Mrs. Anderson's name so that if it's found and proven to be the murder weapon, we'll clinch the case against.
0: The trial would be just a civilized formality, Brooksy. But she can't pay blackmail because she has no money and can't collect the insurance as long as she's suspected of the murder.
2: So Barker agrees to confess so that Mrs. Anderson can collect and pay him off.
0: That's it, Brooksy. He plays it wacky, hoping to get off with an insanity plea. But he has an ace up his sleeve in case anything goes wrong. The gun. If he is convicted of first-degree murder, he can always throw the guilt back on Mrs. Anderson by producing a murder weapon.
2: That is, he could until Gaines stole it.
0: Exactly. Gaines let Barker stick his neck out, then stole the gun from him, hoping to pin the murder on Barker. Gaines and Mrs. Anderson walk hand in hand into the sunset. Feeney.
1: Nicely put, Valentine.
0: Oh, my. What big ears you have.
1: Don't move, either of you.
2: Why should we? We're just as relaxed as a weightlifter in a barbell ad.
1: This is the gun you were talking so much about, Valentine. Looks like it still has one more job to do.
0: You're so right. It has. Riley.
3: Stop it, Gaines. What's that?
0: You heard the lieutenant.
2: Careful, George.
0: Let it drop or you'll be carrying this arm around in a paper bag.
3: Well, you know, sometime you'll have to show me how you do that, Valentine.
0: Yeah, just call me Gorgeous George. Gaines, you were right about this gun having one more job to do. It's going to sew up the case against you and Mrs. Anderson. This time for good.

0: I've got to hand it to you, Valentine. How do you do it?
1: Oh, clean thoughts, fasting, daily showers.
2: Sending in box tops.
0: First you prove Barker guilty, then you prove him innocent.
1: Well, I ain't pleased.
0: Then you trick Gaines into producing the murder gun.
2: Oh, getting him off to the phone for a fake call was my idea.
0: You risk your own life. Brooksy's here, and not that it matters, mine.

0: And where do we wind up? Where?
1: Well, Lieutenant...
0: I'll tell you. Just where we started. I already had Mrs. Anderson booked for murder, remember?
2: Yeah, but before your whole case rested on the testimony of a feather-headed valet. Even though he was telling the truth, a good lawyer would have tied him in knots. True?
3: I see you're standing on your constitutional rights and admitting nothing.
2: Well, Riley, now the gun is your clincher, and with Barker involved, you have him as a witness, too. He'll talk, so you'll go easy with that blackmail rap.
0: Okay, Valentine, okay. You know, you've got everything. Courage, brains, ingenuity, bulldog perseverance, everything.
3: Why, Lieutenant, you forgot his most important asset. Mm-hmm. And it's so obvious.
2: Come on, Angel. Come on.
3: But didn't you ever notice? When he smiles, there's almost a dimple in his left cheek.

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0: Next week, we'll come upon George Valentine in the study of a luxurious home in an exclusive section of the city, and Brooksy will be saying...
1: George, I was just trying out this typewriter.
2: I know, Brooksy, I heard you.
1: But don't you see?
2: Yeah, the lady lied.
1: You mean... You think she took a shot at her husband and then came to us? Why would Peggy...
2: I don't know, Angel, I don't know. But unless I have the proud Victoria sized up all wrong, the lady is still out to do murder.

Tonight's adventure of George Valentine has been brought to you by Standard of California on behalf of independent Chevron gas stations and Standard stations throughout the West. Robert Daly is starred as George, with Frances Robinson as Claire. Wally Mayer appears as Lieutenant Riley. Let George Do It is written by David Victor and Herbert Little Jr. and directed by Don Clark. Also heard in the cast were Joe Kearns as Barker, Gain Whitman as Farnsworth, and Bob Bruce as Gaines. 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Announcer John Heaston. Listen again next week, same time, same station, to Let George Do It. 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

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Chesterfield packs more pleasure because it's more perfectly packed, thanks to Accuray. They satisfy the most. Around Dodge City and in the territory on West, there's just one way to handle the killers and the spoilers, and that's with a U.S. Marshal and the smell of gun smoke.

0: Gunsmoke, starring William Conrad. The transcribed story of the violence that moved west with young America. And the story of a man who moved with it.
1: I'm that man, Matt Dillon, United States Marshal. The first man they look for and the last they want to meet. It's a chancy job, and it makes a man watchful and a little lonely.

0: This the marshal's office?
1: Yeah, come in, stranger.
0: You're Marshal Dillon?
2: I am.
0: My name's Egan, Marshal. Emmett Egan.
2: I'm glad to know you. It's Chester Proudfoot.
0: How do you do?
3: Hello.
0: The purpose of my visit may surprise you, Marshal.
2: Well, if it doesn't mean trouble, it sure will.
0: I've just deposited $50,000 in the bank here.
4: Huh?
2: That's a lot of money, Egan.
0: Well, it's taken me ever since the war to earn it. I've been up in Chicago, Marshal, running cattle auctions for a man named Swift, but I'm through with that now.
2: No?
0: I want to try something new. Marshal, I don't intend any insult, but if you need money, name your price.
2: I'm afraid I don't follow you, Egan.
0: I want your job.
2: What?
0: I want to be Marshal here.
2: All right, say it out, Egan.
0: I'm serious, Marshal. No tricks to this. I've been to Washington, and the War Department's endorsed my application, but they tell me there are no openings, so I came to Dodge. I thought if I can somehow persuade you to quit, maybe they'll put me on here.
2: I think you are serious.
0: Oh, I am. It's simple enough. I'm tired of the kind of work I was doing, and I want to try this, something exciting.
2: Oh, I see.
0: What would you advise me to do, Marshal?
2: Go back to Chicago. You're a lot safer there.
0: You think I'm not qualified to be a lawman?
2: Well, you're wearing a gun.
0: Well, I'm accustomed to authority, Marshal. I was a major under General McClellan. Took my first bullet in the Chickahominy in 62.
2: I see. Is this your first trip to the frontier, Mr. Egan?
0: It's my first since 67.
2: Uh-huh. Well, I still advise you to go back to Chicago.
0: No, Marshal.
2: All right, Mr. Egan, you want this job so bad, you can have it, as far as I'm concerned.
3: Now, Mr. Dillon...
2: There's very little money in it, and absolutely no thanks. I've been a live target for every drunken bum and glory hunter in Kansas about long enough.
0: You mean it, Marshal?
2: Yeah. But on one condition.
0: Yeah?
2: That you hang around for a week. See what it's like. And then, if you still want it...
0: Oh, I'll want it, all right.
2: All right, then we'll start right now.
0: I'm ready. What do we do first?
2: You all set, Chester?
3: Yes, sir, I guess so.
2: All right, then follow me.

0: that whistling man, Bobby Haggard, really started something. Tonight, the Calypso Boys join in. Ready, amigos?
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0: My gracious, why don't you sit down and rest a spell, Mr. Egan?
1: No, thanks.
0: He's going to wear himself out walking up and down that way.
1: Yeah. You got a match, Chester.
0: Mm-hmm. Sure, Red. Here.
1: Oh, thanks.
0: Your dog sure ain't very lively today, is it?
1: Not very.
0: If I only had me a knife, I could do a little whittling.
2: Now, what happened to your knife, Chester?
0: Well, it was about wore out, so I traded it to a small kid I know for a flipper.
2: Why don't you get yourself another one?
0: Mr. Dillon, I am so mean poor, I just couldn't stand the outlay of
2: you.
0: Oh,
2: yeah, I forgot.
0: Hey, look there. Somebody hadn't ought to be in town.
1: Oh, where? Who?
0: That fella coming up the street, riding that sway back to old Broodmare, see him?
1: He looks like a farmer.
0: If you call a man whose wife hoes a 10-yard patch of mealy potatoes a farmer, then he's one, all right.
1: You said he shouldn't be in town. He can't be very dangerous.
0: He's dangerous to himself.
1: Oh, what do you mean?
0: Why, he gets a doggone drunk every time he comes in here. He can't hardly climb back up on that old mare. And when he does, he usually falls off somewhere before he gets home and lays out there on the prairie all night like a dead man. It's a pure wonder he ain't been et by something.
1: Oh, Marshal, we've been hanging around this porch for 3 hours. I'm beginning to feel like a bum myself.
2: Now, that's part of the job, Egan. Keeping an eye on things, we call it.
1: Keeping an eye on things? You and Chester both are fighting to stay awake.
2: Are you calling it quits, Egan?
1: Oh, no. Of course not.
2: Then let's go get a cup of coffee, huh? It'll be dark soon, and we can start making the rounds.

0: What's the name of this place, Marshal?
1: It's called the Long Branch. Oh, here comes somebody you ought to know.
2: Evening, Matt.
1: Oh, Kitty.
2: How long you been sitting here?
1: Not long. Kitty, this is Emmett Egan.
0: How do you do, Miss Kitty?
2: Mr. Egan?
1: Oh, sit down.
2: I hear you may be our new marshal.
0: What? Now, how in the world...
2: Well, Chester was in a while ago. It's true, isn't it?
0: Well, it isn't exactly settled yet, Miss Kitty.
2: But you want the job?
0: Yes.
2: Why?
0: Well, let's say I was bored with what I was doing.
2: Sure. That's happened to a lot of ex-soldiers. They can't stand peacetime.
0: Me in particular, I guess.
2: Why don't you re-enlist? The cavalry keeps busy out here.
0: I tried that, Miss Kitty.
2: You did?
0: Back in 67.
2: 67? Mm-hmm. Oh, yeah. The Cheyenne and the Sioux were real active that year, weren't they?
0: Yes, they were, but not where the cavalry was.
1: Wait a minute. Were you with General Hancock?
0: That's right, Marshal. We took to the field for 4 months. We marched and counter-marched all over this country, and then we returned to Fort Harker.
2: Well, what was wrong with that?
0: Well, all we did was burn one empty village, kill two young Cheyenne braves, both of whom we later found out were friendly. It took 1,100 men to do that.
2: Oh.
3: Mr. Dillon.
1: Yeah, what is it, Chester?
3: I don't know for sure, but I hear there's some kind of trouble down at Moss Grimmick Stadium.
1: Well, huh?
0: It's about time something happened around here.
1: Yeah. Now, don't forget, Egan, when it does, somebody usually dies. What's the trouble here, men? Where's Moss Grimmick, Chester?
3: Well, he ain't here, Mr. Dillon. They say Leonard Phibbs there is the one who knows about it.
1: Oh, Phibbs, a little sodbuster?
3: Yes, sir. Hey, Phibbs, come here.
1: What's going on here, Phibbs?
4: Inside, Marshal. Back there in the stall.
1: Oh, what's back there?
4: Bad, Marshal, real bad. Don't nobody go in there. It's real bad.
1: What is? Who's in there, Phibbs?
4: Not even you, Marshal. Not nobody. Leave him alone, I'm warning you.
3: Oh, he ain't got good sense, Mr. Dillon. No use talking to him.
4: It's real bad in there.
1: Yeah, something's got him scared half to death. I'm going to go take a look. You stay here, Chester.
0: I'm going with you, Marshal.
1: Look, Egan, I don't know what's in there. It could be a crazy man with a gun looking for blood. It could be anything.
0: Action's what I came here for, Marshal, and you said I could hang around.
1: All right. But you get out of the way if there's any shooting.
0: I'm not entirely a novice with a gun, Marshal.
1: No, but you're not a professional either. Now stay at least 10 paces behind me.
0: Right.
5: You see anything?
1: No. It's Marshal Dillon. Who's in here? Come on, speak up.
5: Maybe he's hiding, waiting for you.
1: Well, he can't see me any better than I can see him.
5: You're taking an awful chance, Marshal.
1: You stay where you are, Egan. What? Now, what's this? Yeah. Chester, bring a lantern. All right, Egan.
0: What is it, Marshal?
1: Nothing we have to kill.
0: What do you mean?
1: You'll see when Chester brings the light.
0: Oh, he's coming.
3: What have you found, Mr. Dillon?
1: Hold the lantern over here, Chester.
3: That's your work. Oh, my goodness. Somebody's gone and hung a man.
0: So that's it. That poor devil. Was this a lynching, Marshal?
1: No, Egan, that's old Tom Sanders. He's been drunk for 20 years. Yeah, I guess he finally decided to break the habit. Now, you won't get any action out of this.

0: Oh, they get it. It's been nearly a week. Enough excitement for you?
1: I must admit, Marshal, it's not quite what I'd expected. Somehow I had the idea Marshal was always busy doing things.
2: You mean gunfighting?
1: I've told you I don't think gunfighting's necessary.
2: Yeah, I remember.
1: Any man accustomed to command should be able to control these Dodge City ruffians without much trouble.
0: I only draw my gun as a last resort, Egan. And besides, you haven't seen any of these men in action yet.
1: I still want the job, Marshal.
0: Yeah, I know.
3: Oh, Matt?
0: Yeah, come on in, Doc.
3: Say, Matt, you'd better get over the Texas Trail.
0: Oh?
3: You know those fellas, Gear and Bozeman?
0: Yeah, I know them.
3: Well, they've got that poor little Leonard Fibbs at the bar there, and they're trying to make him pay for their drinks. He's broke, of course, so they're beating him up. They're doing it real slowly, bit by bit. I tell you, it just makes you sick to watch it.
0: All right, Doc.
1: Wait, Marshal.
0: Yeah, what?
1: Let me handle this.
0: Look, Egan, Gear and Bozeman may be a couple of bullies, but that doesn't mean they're not dangerous. They are.
1: Are you afraid I might be able to handle them, Marshal? Well?
0: Okay, go ahead. Here, take my badge. Tell them you're a deputy.
1: Thank you, Marshal.
0: You gotta learn one way or the other.

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0: Come on, Chester.
1: I knew you wouldn't leave Mr. Egan all alone.
0: Nobody will look for us coming in the back door. Hey, let's move a little closer.
1: Egan's facing him, Mr. Dillon.
0: Yeah.
1: Oh, look at poor little Fibbs. They got him all bloody.
2: What makes you think you can do this to a man? Is there no law where you come from?
3: We come from Dodge, Mr. Deputy. Where do you come from?
2: Are you Bozeman or Gear?
3: I'm Bozeman, Mr. Deputy. I'm the one who generally does the talking, but we both do the fighting.
2: You're out of order, Bozeman.
3: What's that?
2: I said you're out of order. I will not tolerate your insolence.
3: I'm not sure, Mr. Deputy. But are you saying you don't like us?
2: That's enough. You and Gear will turn and face the bar while I take your guns.
3: You're the most doggone foolish man I ever saw, Mr. Deputy.
2: Do as I say.
3: Why? Because you're wearing a badge?
2: That's reason enough.
3: Now, Mr. Deputy, that may be reason enough
2: for
3: you.
2: There'll be no shooting. I'm ordering you to face the bar.
3: I guess there's no use talking to you, Mr. Deputy. I'll take him along here.
1: He's going.
0: Hold it, Bozeman! All right, that's enough. Well, go ahead, Bozeman. Try it again.
3: Now, wait, Marshal.
0: You knew he couldn't handle a gun. You know I can. Is that it?
3: Your gun against two of us?
0: Quit talking, Bozeman.
3: Don't try it, Gear.
0: All right, then do as my deputy told you. Face the bar.
3: Sure. Sure, Marshal.
0: Chester.
1: Want me to lock him up, Mr. Dillon?
0: Here are the guns, Chester. I'll be at Doc's. Maybe he can save Bozeman here from hanging.

0: Yeah, it's getting light out, Doc.
1: It generally does this time of morning.
0: Yeah, but I'm not generally sitting up waiting for a man to die.
1: He isn't going to die, Matt.
0: And I saw what that bullet did to him.
1: You feel guilty, don't you, Matt?
0: Wouldn't you, Doc?
1: Yes, I guess I would.
2: Doc?
0: Oh, what?
1: Well, he's conscious. How do you feel, Egan?
2: Pretty fair, Doc. I've been lying here, listening to you talk.
1: Well, you mean you've been conscious for some time?
2: Half hour, maybe. I wanted to get my head clear.
1: Well, a few weeks in bed and it'll be clear enough.
2: I guess I was lucky.
1: If that bullet had gone 1 inch to the left, you'd have died on the floor, Egan. You were lucky, all right.
2: God protects fools and drunkards, isn't it? Marshal Dillon.
0: Yeah.
2: I heard you saying you felt guilty about this. It wasn't your fault.
0: And I should have known what had happened.
2: But I heard you telling Doc how it happened. You faced them the same way I did. They didn't shoot you.
0: It's a little different with me, Egan.
2: How?
0: This is my profession.
2: I've handled enough men to be professional.
0: Egan, why do you think Bozeman did what I told him to do?
2: Because he knew you'd shoot if he didn't?
0: He not only knew I'd shoot, he knew I'd kill him. He knows I can handle a gun pretty well. And that part of the profession they don't teach in the Army. Takes years and years to learn.
2: Well, I can't complain any more about there not being enough action, can I, Marshal?
0: Yeah, your week's up today, Egan. Do you want the job?
2: Marshal, you ever been in California?
0: Not for some time.
2: I hear things are pretty active out there. I'll write you and tell you all about it.

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2: You know, there were a lot of ways for death to come to a man on the frontier. All of them hard. But next week, a man meets death the hardest way of all, at the end of a rope. But that was the West. Good night.
0: 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Featured in the cast were John Daner, James Nusser, and Harry Bartell. Harley Bear is Chester, Howard McNear is Doc, and Georgia Ellis is Kitty. Smokers, this is it. 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

0: Broadway's My Beat, from Times Square to Columbus Circle, the gaudiest, the most violent, the lonesomest mile in the world. Broadway's My Beat, with Larry Thor as Detective Danny Clover. The November night has a good hold on Broadway now. Broadway purrs in its embrace, rubs its cheek against the cool touch, then stops fighting it. The glitter explodes, the neon rockets its scarlet into darkness, bursts into wishing stars, cascades down on the happy event. The laughter, hoarded during the week, is spent freely now. And the budget of dreams. Have one, kid. It's on me. It's the long night before Monday. Give into it. Walk a hotel corridor past a room where gaiety is registered for the night. Hung the please do not disturb sign on its door. And the room next to it, the one you're looking for.
1: Hi, Danny.
0: And it's all there waiting for you. Detective Mugovan and the boy in worn denims, a faded wool shirt sprawled in final exhaustion across the silk sheet of the hotel bed. The boy, dead of a knife wound.
1: Quite a party next door. You think in a hotel this class, they thicken the walls.
0: All right, Mugovan. What else have you got?
1: The kid there, stabbed under the heart. Couldn't find the knife, Danny. Couldn't even pry a visitor out of the hotel management. They're discreet, they tell me. Don't notice unannounced visitors, like this kid must have had. That's why...
0: Well, just tell me what...
1: I was going to say, Danny, they're so discreet in this hotel, that's why the party keeps going next door. Nobody knows there's someone dead, except the manager and a couple of bellhops.
0: What made them sit up and take notice?
1: Kid's phone was off the hook. Kept lighting a light on the switchboard. But nobody said they wanted anything. A bellhop came up to find out why.
0: Well, who is he?
1: Registered Joe Blair. Identification card in his wallet says Joe Blair. That's about all there was in it. The card, some loose change, and these dime-a-dance tickets. That's his luggage on the chair. Knapsack with a tin of sardines.
0: This is an expensive hotel. How come...
1: I asked the same question of the discreet management. They say the kid came in, told him he hitched here from St. Louis, laid a $10 bill on the desk, says, give me what that buys. Yeah, just goes to show you what I... Oh. Really fun time next door, huh, Danny?
0: The moment gathered together and held, an instant composed of drifting laughter that seeped through a wall and added itself to the nice things furnished by the management. Then silence. The moment of requiem for a dead boy. And later, when the room has been emptied, consider the few things neatly stacked on a chair. The paraphernalia for living of a hitchhiker named Joe Blair. Knapsack, wallet, dime a dance tickets. 7th Avenue Paradise, the tickets read. Dance hall, no refunds. So walk down 2 blocks, turn left, go up a flight of steps into a place that sells its paradise for a dime a minute. And heaven is 20 girls 20 and a 4-piece band and pink lights. Walk over to the very large guardian angel in a dinner jacket. Talk to him. Watch him as he moves away from you and whispers to the lesser angels in evening gowns. And finally, as he walks back with one of them in tow, leaves her with you.
2: Hi.
0: Hello, I'm Danny Clover.
2: Well, the boss told me it was something special. He wasn't kidding. Mostly I tell everybody I don't get off till 3.
0: Police, sir.
2: Hey, you snapping? No, you're not, are you? Look, the boss just said you were a friend of Joe Blair. You got to understand, when I said I was off at 3 to most parties, what I meant
0: was... All I want you to do is tell me about Joe Blair.
2: Oh, he's in trouble, huh? Well, if his bail goes over $50, I'm not going to be any help at all.
0: Joe Blair's dead. Stabbed to death.
2: Dead? Joe? Oh.
0: He was here tonight, wasn't he?
2: Yeah. Yeah, he was early, almost opening time. Bought 5 tickets. Well, he was standing where you were, and I was standing over there. We looked at each other and both started running till we met.
0: Did you know him before?
2: No, just Dango, like in Strange Romances magazines. I didn't take a ticket from him either. As a matter of fact, I threw $10 in the pot so he could have a downy place to put his curly head to sleep tonight. That's how hard the boy struck me.
0: Did he tell you anything about himself?
2: Just that he hitchhiked across the country, he was broke, and he had a guy to see in the morning. A guy named John Logan, a rich Park Avenue type Logan. Other than that, we just looked flame and fire at each other.
0: And that's all you can tell me, huh?
2: Except my name's Vicky, and he didn't ask. Joe's dead. What do you know? My name's Vicky, mister. Hi.

0: Excuse it, Danny. But, you know, I...
1: I get the message, Gino. It's late. You're tired. Give me what you got, then you can go home.
0: Those words, like a goodnight kiss. What I've got. To wit, having checked the Logans who breathe Park Avenue's air, I have come up with a Logan who fits our bill.
1: Hmm?
0: A John Logan, to whose household over the phone, the name of Joe Blair, deceased of a knife, is not unknown.
1: You talked to him?
0: Well, how could I, Danny? Said John Logan is now in Europe, where he has been for 6 weeks, where he is partaking...
1: Well, who did you talk to?
0: To a wife, I think. She said she was a wife. She said, yeah, I know a Joey Blair, but don't bother me no more with it, she said, as I am on my way to a ball. In the morning, bother me, honey, she said. Honey, she said, to a stranger.
1: You did good, Gino. Go home.
0: You honest think I did good, Danny? So's I can relay to Mrs. T that you honestly...
2: Hey, kid, you Danny Clover.
0: Look, you. Danny Clover's closed for the night.
2: Sorry to keep you up, Danny boy, but tonight you loaded me with a big sorrow. This big, maybe bigger.
1: Who are you?
2: You walk by me maybe 8, 12 times a day, and I don't register with you, huh, kid?
1: No, no, you don't.
2: Warm your hand in Tommy Cap's, Danny boy. Tommy Cap. Address, Broadway. Profession, Broadway.
1: You said I made you sad. Why?
2: You come to my girl, and you don't dance with her.
1: Vicky Harper?
2: You don't dance with her, and all it costs is dimes. You talk to her about a hitchhiker what's stabbed in a class hotel. This kind of schmooze upsets an innocent thing like Vicky. Gives her migraines. Up here. I come to protect her from...
1: Can't she take care of herself, Tommy?
2: Take care of herself? She's so stupid, she gives a vag $10 to sleep on silk. That's my Vicky. Innocent, good-hearted. Generous with her cuts from dimes. For this, she has to suffer from policemen who come bearing only murdered hitchhikers. Why?
1: Stick around, Tommy. We can make you suffer, too. Because maybe you reached Joe Blair. Because maybe...
2: Sarge, your man's a comic. He's a comic because I got an alibi 10 blocks long. I'll give you addresses, kid. They'll treat you like a baby while you check.
1: I'll check. Now, good night, Gino.
2: Hey, Danny, kid, how's about I give you a lift home? My car's outside. We can go any...
1: No, thanks.
2: How about you, Sarge? I'll ride you home to wherever you live. Brooklyn, the Bronx, Canarsie, wherever you want to
0: go. Well, if you're sure it's not out of your way.
2: What's out of my way? It's late, and I ain't had man talk for days. Come on, let's go, Sarge.
0: Danny?
1: Yeah, Gino?
0: Just so you won't forget, I left a memo on your calendar to go see the Park Avenue Logan next a.m. Now, is it okay if
1: Go ahead, Gino. It's all right.
2: Your man said it was all right, Gino. Throw him a kiss goodnight. Where do you live, Gino? Where do you want?
1: And go home. Back to the room and wonder idly at the fact that there were no unfinished chess problems to solve or stamps to paste in albums, things that a man in the profession was supposed to be good at before going to bed. Just go to bed and try again for the dream you had so long ago you've forgotten what it is and not find it again. Just sleep. Sleep and wake up to morning and dress again and coffee again and to work again. To the Park Avenue address of Mrs. John Logan. Stop at the desk of the apartment hotel and be given a floor number. 3 flights up and down a hall. And stop because a man and woman are standing in front of the door and start to turn away because they're embracing.
3: Hey, you.
1: And not quite make it.
3: You, come here. You see what you were looking for?
1: I'm looking for
4: Mrs. Don't believe him, Al. I never saw him before in my life.
3: Sure, baby. Yeah. You, say something real fine to me, Buster, like why you run up and down this hallway at practically dawn. Else, poor you, big and all, you'll bleed a lot.
4: Oh, yes, you will.
1: Police.
3: Oh? Show me. That's right, Mrs. Logan. The badge says police.
4: Oh, yes, you will. Yes, you will.
3: Cut it out, Ruth.
4: We got company, Albert. You call me Mrs. Logan, the way we said. Because I'm your employer, and I can hire you and fire you and hire you and fire you and hire
3: you. You mind her? I don't mind it. You know, you're lucky, mister, being a cop at a time like this. I really would have. Right through that wall there, I'd have knocked you, and I could have. Barbell muscles. I lift them.
1: Yeah, it's a fine form of exercise. I approve of it very much. Who are you?
3: Hers? Mrs. Logan's bodyguard. Like she said, hired to guard the body and the home and the welfare while Mr. Logan's in Europe.
4: And I miss him, too. Don't you forget that, Albert. I don't want anybody to forget that. You or any of you. Or say yes, ma'am, to me, Albert.
3: Yes, ma'am.
1: A boy named Joe Blair mentioned your husband's name, Mrs. Logan.
4: Where's old Joe? How's old Josie today, I ask you?
1: Dead. Murdered.
4: Old Josie's dead and murdered, Albert.
3: You'd better get some sleep, Mrs. Logan. Look, mister, I was bringing her from a party. It's my job.
1: Mrs. Logan, how do you know Joe Blair?
4: Picked the lad up in St. Louis and dumped him in Indianapolis. Hitchhiked with me. Hitchhiked, I told you, Albert.
3: Yes, ma'am.
4: On my way back from sunny California, driving along, there was he. In St. Louis, Mo. Knapsack on shoulder, thumb in the air, wind on his cheek. In Indianapolis, he moved over an inch toward me. I pulled up near a cop, smiled at Joe, and told him goodbye. My life with Joe Blair.
3: You want anything else with her, mister?
1: Yeah, I do. When she's sober, see that she gets that way.
3: That's my job.
1: Do it. I'll get around to you later, both of you.

0: do you think, Danny?
1: What do you mean, Mugovan?
0: I mean, what do you think? Well, I only asked because I gave you the reports. Watch you spend 15 minutes looking at them. Now all I want is a reaction.
1: You want me to stand on my head?
0: Okay. I just thought all this data I gave you might...
1: You know what's in it as well as I do. Joe Blair has a record of vagrancy in a half dozen towns. That just doesn't happen to solve a murder for me. I'm sorry, but it doesn't.
0: Okay. I just thought there was something you might know that I don't know, and whatever was in these reports... You gonna bite my head off if I answer?
1: Answer.
0: Lieutenant Clover's office, Detective Mugovan speaking. Who? Oh, yeah. Yeah, wait till I write it down. West 68th, huh? Okay, I got it. Thanks. Danny?
1: Yeah?
0: Kid named Tommy Capp, the boy that took Tartaglia home. The call was about him.
1: What about him?
0: He's in an alley. We better go get him. Oh, now, come on. Police officers, now let us through. Break it. Why don't you go home, lady? It's supper time. There he is, Danny. Oh, we got him, all right. Yeah, we got him.
1: It wasn't that way at all. We didn't have him. The thing that had Tommy Capp, the thing that had fixed his hands in half-open fist for something else. The heavy nail driven through a fence a long time ago, its point bared through a rotting 2x4. That was it. Tommy Capp had been pushed against it, and it held him, killed him.

0: 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There's hard-hitting news and analysis by noted CBS radio reporters Bill Shaddell, Howard K. Smith from London, Charles Collingwood covering the nation's capital, and UN correspondent Larry Lesser. 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
1: The sounds you hear on Broadway are fragments, words broken off and wind-blown that drift your way, the swift dart of subway noises, and a horn, and a whistle, and footsteps, the brief, wild sob of the faraway river. You've got to listen close so you'll know if that sound began with laughter or despair. The difference it makes, not much. Broadway reacts to clowns and death in nearly the same way. The blonde who had a little accident on a street corner, or the dead man you saw propped against a fence in an alley. Something to tell your family about. How the policeman pushed you back so you couldn't see how it all ended. But I saw. I had to stay to the end. Until Tommy Capp was lifted down and shrouded and taken away. Until Tommy Capp was made a matter of official concern. Then I left. Go to a place, back to headquarters, write it down, to be transcribed later by a stenographer, to be dated by a dater, stamped by a stamper, to be put in a file by a clerk.
2: I just came from records, Danny. Just about through running Tommy Capp's card through the IBM.
1: Anything?
2: Just about what we'd figured.
1: Petty stuff.
2: Yeah. He was a steerer, Danny. You know, a kid latched on to convention people, showed them bars, took them to the Village, Harlem.
1: How come he had a record?
2: A little trouble conning the ladies a couple of times.
1: Oh? How?
2: He'd promote him for neckties, maybe a sport jacket, meals. The couple times we know about, he tried to put the bite on him for dough. $200-$300. Twice the lady squawked.
1: Uh-huh. Well, did you get his address?
2: Sure. Rooming house off of West 49th. Might be something interesting there, I don't know.
1: You mean it's an interesting rooming house, Mugovan? A landmark or something?
2: Why don't you ever let me finish anything, Danny?
1: I'm sorry. What about it?
2: Not the rooming house, the roommate. A musician, a piano player named Norm Persak. What's interesting is he plays piano at the 7th Avenue Paradise, that dime a dance joint. You think that's interesting, Danny?
1: Yeah, I think that's interesting. Thanks, Mugovan. Thanks a lot.

0: thought you'd never come.
1: You Norm Persak?
0: The one, the only Norm Persak. Come in, man. Don't stand that open doorway. That way lies madness. First, you listen to this, man. You close your eyes and listen to this.
1: All right.
0: I just found it. I reached out, and there it was waiting for me. You hear that? You hear the melody? You hear the song?
1: It's different.
0: Yeah. You got a real taste for a policeman, man.
1: How did you know I was...
0: Oh, you kidding, man. You made a stir at the 7th Avenue Paradise last night. Norm Persak never forgets.
1: And why I'm here, you know that, too?
0: Sure, man, because I feel it. You can ask me why my roomie is dead, why Tommy Capp died like that on a nail.
1: That's right.
0: I don't know. If I could figure those things, man...
1: You see Tommy last night?
0: Yeah, twice. Once in the night, the next time around dawn. That's the crazy time.
1: Tell me about it.
0: Night, Tommy walks in here, dons a Brooks Brothers suit, you know, with the bench in the back, you know.
1: Yeah.
0: Flips events at me, walks out.
1: The other time?
0: Dawn. Tommy walks in on me, gathers up his silk shirts, the ties that glow in the dark, throws a kiss, says, "See you around, kid. This is farewell to nothing." His parting words.
1: He tell you where he'd been, where he was going?
0: He said where he was going. Stands because he hit me for $50 before he left. $50 for wires.
1: Wires?
0: Telegrams. They sell them down the corner hotel. You know.
1: Yeah, I know.
0: You're lucky, man. Here. I'll give you a song to exit on.
1: And go to the corner hotel, show a badge, ask a question. Let the whispers make the rounds of the palm-decked lobby. And finally, let them come back to you in the shape of a man who pokes his pince-nez at your lapel.
2: Now, look here, you.
1: Well, anything you say.
2: You could have come in the back door. This is a family hotel. Some of our people even have children.
1: I'll try to set a good example, Mr...
2: Rocket, Francis Rocket. Now, just what is it you want of us?
1: Man came here last night, Mr. Rocket, late, to send some telegrams.
2: Sometimes wanderers come in off the street and do that in here.
1: This man was different. He sent them, walked out of here, then was found in an alley, murdered.
2: Well, that'd be Tommy Capp. The Times mentioned it today. I often told that boy it'd end that way, in an alley, if he persisted.
1: Could you tell me, Mr. Rocket, who he sent them to? You could keep a record or something that would...
2: To hotels, to every major hotel between here and...
1: He sent them to... To what?
2: Pay attention, please. To hotels. The exclusive ones between here and St. Louis. The Mayberry in Indianapolis, the Region in Columbus, etc., etc., etc. I call the list for him from our owner's hotel guide.
1: You remember what he said in them?
2: I only counted the words, sir. I didn't stoop to explore their meaning. I could tell you this, however, if you...
1: Tell me.
2: He requested an answer to his query in each. A care of this hotel, collect. None have come in as yet. However, when they do, I'm afraid... Collect... I'm afraid.
1: Don't be afraid anymore, Mr. Rocket. When they come, just phone them into us. We've got a fund for collect telegrams.
2: Good for you. You're finished with me, I presume? Of course you are.
3: Yes, Mr. Rocket. Yeah, I have that, Yeah, Indianapolis. Columbus. Yeah. Springfield, too. Thanks for calling again, Mr. Rocket. You heard, Danny?
1: Nothing from any of those places either, huh?
3: Same answers as from Wheeling and Pittsburgh and Harrisburg. Mm. No one registered by the name of Ruth Logan in any of the big cities on the route. It's not positive, Danny, but... Oh, hi, Gino.
4: Detective, you summoned me to your presence, Danny?
1: Yeah, I did, Gino. Last night, Tommy Capp drove you home, didn't he?
4: Oh, no, he did not, Danny. He remembered after we drove for a little while a most pressing engagement, to phrase him. So he dropped me at a subway station and waved me a cheery farewell.
1: While you were driving, Gino, did you talk about anything?
4: A most refreshing conversation, Danny. About his work, about my work, man to man, straight from the shoulder.
3: You didn't mention anything about the Logans, did you, Gino?
4: You know I know better than that, Muggerman. I've been in this business 20 years. You should behave outside of the shop as good as me.
1: Gino... Gino, did he try to talk to you about the Logans?
4: Indeed, he made mention of saying, but I deftly sidestepped the issue. That's when he dropped me. What else is on your gentleman's mind?
1: Nothing, Gino. Nothing at all.

0: Hello. Hey, hello.
1: I'm Danny Clover, Mrs. Logan.
0: I met you in a haze once, didn't I?
1: Right here, Mrs. Logan, this morning.
0: Come in. There's nobody here but Albert. Hey, Albert. We know him, don't we?
2: You back again, Buster?
1: I'm interrupting something.
0: I'm teaching the ape a waltz. Watch us. Come on, Albert.
2: Now, look, baby.
0: Say yes, ma'am, Albert.
2: Yes, ma'am, but I ain't waltzing.
0: We didn't before anyhow, did we? Did we? Turn off the record, Albert.
2: Yes, ma'am. We ran it down this morning, mister.
0: Did I have fun, mister? Hi, mister.
1: This morning we talked about Joe Blair. You remember that?
0: Every word of it.
1: I'm glad you do, Mrs. Logan, because now it's got another murder in it.
2: Look, mister, I'm paid.
1: I know you're employed. You get hired and fired.
0: Then hired again. You waltz? Come on, waltz. Don't stand there, mister. Waltz with me.
2: Leave him alone. Stop making a jerk out of yourself.
0: Say please, Al.
2: A man walks in here and talks about two murders, and I'm going to say please. You're a jerk, Ruth. J-E-R-K, jerk.
0: The ape spells. Give him a penny, mister.
1: You people want to perform, go right ahead. I'm still going to talk about murder.
0: All right. We'll listen. Won't we listen, Albert?
1: A question, Mrs. Logan.
0: All right.
1: You left Joe Blair off in Indianapolis, and you kept right on going, that right?
0: Right.
1: From Indianapolis, where did you go?
0: Columbus. I stayed there overnight.
1: Where'd you stay? What hotel?
0: The Regent, where I always stay. I think it was a Regent. Maybe it wasn't.
1: It wasn't. It wasn't at any other first-rate hotel in Columbus.
0: I always stay at first-rate hotels. I was at the Regent.
1: We've checked every good hotel between St. Louis and New York and most of the motels. You didn't stay at any of them.
0: Isn't he clever, Albert? You should be like him.
2: Buster's getting interesting. Let's listen, huh?
1: You drove right through, didn't you, Mrs. Logan?
0: I'm a frail little girl. That's a long, long ride for a frail little girl.
1: Not if Joe Blair helped you drive. He must have been pretty good company.
0: Curly-headed company. All the way from St. Louis.
1: He must have been interesting.
0: Curly-headed.
1: And you must have interested him. He got to New York and he didn't want to let you go.
0: He gets cleverer all the time, doesn't he, Albert?
2: Yeah.
1: On the trip cross-country, he found out you were wealthy, you were married. He figured he had a good thing, called you, made you meet him at his hotel.
0: When this is over, Albert will waltz and waltz.
2: Yeah, yes, ma'am.
1: You met him, Mrs. Luck, and decided you were a fool to have ever picked him up in the first place. A knife got mixed up in it, and when you walked out of his room, Joe was dead.
0: If what you say is true, then I'm a murderess. Did you hear that, Albert?
1: Someone else figured all this before the police did. Tommy Capp, he found out about a hitchhiker mixed up with a wealthy married woman, so he checked all the hotels between here.

0: our song, ape. Chill you? Second.
1: Okay, if you want it this way, Albert. You ready, Mrs. Logan?
0: Or you'll make me go?
1: Or I'll make you go.
0: I wouldn't give you the pleasure. Anytime you say, mister.

The wheel spins on Broadway, and you bet against the dealers of the night. On the blood red of neon, on the black of the searching wind. Pick a color and make a prayer, and the wheel stops. The red pays off with heartbreak, and the black with dust in your mouth. It's Broadway, the gaudiest, the most violent, the lonesomest mile in the world. 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

Broadway's My Beat stars Larry Thor as Detective Danny Clover, with Charles Calvert as Tartaglia and Jack Crucian as Mugovan. The program was produced and directed by Elliot Lewis, with musical score composed and conducted by Alexander Courage. In tonight's story, Kathy Lewis was heard as Ruth Logan, Ed Max as Al Mundo, Hi Everback as Norm Persak, Paula Victor as Vicky, and Billy Happett as Tommy Capp. Lovers of fine music are already familiar with the strong, melodious voices of the Choraliers on CBS Radio. This is to remind our many Sunday night Choraliers listeners that this excellent choral group will be heard at a new, earlier time on most of these stations starting tomorrow. Bill Anders speaking. 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

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That's the kind of modern mortgage that thousands of American homeowners now have. They've taken advantage of the Equitable Society's Assured Home Ownership Plan. So if you own your own home, be sure to listen carefully to the middle commercial of this program for interesting information on America's finest plan for home ownership, offered by the Equitable Life Assurance Society. Tonight's FBI file, The Horoscope Homicide.

0: has not changed materially in the last 100 years. In 1847, men were committing murders and robbing other men and doing the very same things that criminals do today. And crimes were committed a century ago for the very same reasons they're committed today. For revenge, or lust, or greed. But there is one big difference in the crime picture today. And that is that law enforcement has progressed to the point of being not a business, but a science. In the old days, if the constable of a town did not apprehend the criminal before he fled, the criminal was safe. But today, there is a vast network of law enforcement agencies that makes every career of crime unprofitable. That network begins with your local police and ends with your FBI, the last line of your defense. Tonight's FBI file opens in a small, dimly lighted room. Bruce Holden, a slightly studious-looking man, is seated in one corner of this room, busily writing. A companion nervously paces the floor.
1: Bruce?
2: Yes, Wally?
1: You got a cigarette?
2: There's some in my jacket there. Help yourself.
1: Okay. You want one?
2: No, thank you.
1: Bruce, does this bother you?
2: What?
1: My talking like this while you're working.
2: No, not at all.
1: Mind if maybe I watch a while?
2: No, go right ahead.
1: Not that I'd understand any of it.
2: Astrology is really quite simple.
1: Not the way you work it.
2: What do you mean?
1: All them charts and things.
2: Well, they just look complicated, Wally. Actually, when you understand what the position of the stars mean, what relation they have to the individual, then it's not involved at all.
1: To me, it is. If I want to know what my fortune's going to be, I'll invest a penny and get my correct weight besides.
2: You'd be wasting a penny.
1: Why?
2: This is a very exact science. Now, look here.
1: Yeah?
2: Now, here you see the planets as they are at the present time.
1: Mm.
2: The accompanying graph is their relationship to me. Now, this is determined, of course, by the year and day of my birth.
1: Uh-huh.
2: Now, I've been working on this chart for a very specific reason. Trying to determine what the immediate future holds in store for me.
1: Well, how are you doing?
2: Fine.
1: Well, what'd you find out?
2: This coming Wednesday will be a most favorable day for us to break out of this jail.
0: Two days later, in a large city some 50 miles away from the jail holding the two astrology-minded criminals, FBI Special Agent Jim Taylor is just entering the office of his agent in charge.
3: Well, Mr. Houston.
4: Yes, Jim.
3: May I see you for a minute, please?
4: Yes, come in.
3: Thank you.
4: What's on your mind?
3: Well, I was going down to the Elton County Jail this afternoon to interview a man named Walter Middleton.
4: Middleton?
3: Yes, the local police picked him up down there. But we have a detainer on him. He was involved in the Williams extortion case.
4: Oh, yes. We never recovered the money he collected.
3: That's right, sir. That's what I was going down to question him about.
4: Why do you say was going down?
3: Well, I received a call from the warden of the jail about 20 minutes ago. Middleton and another convict just escaped.
4: Well, how did that happen?
3: Well, the two men were cellmates. They complained of feeling ill, so they were given permission to see the prison doctor.
4: Yes?
3: Once they were in the doctor's office, they overpowered him. Used his keys to get out, and what's more, they even stole his car.
4: I see. When did this break occur?
3: Just about 1 hour ago.
4: Any trace of them yet?
3: Well, the warden hadn't received any word when I spoke to him.
4: Local and state police have been alerted, I imagine.
3: Yes, sir, they have.
4: We have an interest in finding Middleton, too. Send out an alarm on our teletype, Jim.
3: I've already done that, sir.
4: Good. Let me know as soon as something breaks.

0: Relax, Wally.
1: Huh?
0: Relax and enjoy the scenery.
1: Are you kidding?
0: Look, as long as we stay on these back roads, we're perfectly safe. Believe me, nothing can happen to us.
1: I know. It says so in the stars.
0: Exactly.
1: Look, Bruce, I don't want to put the whammy in your astrology deal, but I'd feel a lot safer if we were holed up someplace right now.
0: We will be, shortly.
1: You mean if your mother done like you told her?
0: I'm certain she has.
1: When did you give her the word?
0: Last week, when she came to visit me.
1: What'd you tell her?
0: That she should find a cabin in some isolated spot.
1: How do you know she got it?
0: Wally, I told you. She sent me a note describing the place. Said she'd wait there for company. Company meaning us.
1: Oh. How far is it from here?
0: About another 30 miles.
1: What's the name of the place?
0: Center Falls.
1: Never heard of it.
0: It's about 10 miles from Quincy.
1: Oh.
0: You know Quincy, don't you?
1: Yeah.
0: In fact, I seem to recall your telling me that you hid that extortion money somewhere near there.
1: That's right.
0: How much was that, by the way?
1: $20,000.
0: Quite a sum.
1: Oh, what good does it do me? I can't pick it up while the heat's on me.
0: Say, I just thought of something.
1: What?
0: Perhaps my mother could help you out.
1: How?
0: Oh, just tell her where the money is. Let her pick it up.
1: Oh, I couldn't have anybody's mother do a job like that.
0: Mine is quite exceptional. Just wait and see.
1: Hey, what are you turning here for?
0: I see a car parked down on the road there. There's no one in it.
1: So?
0: This doctor's car is pretty hot by now. I think we should work out an exchange.

0: Special Agent Taylor.
1: Hello there. This is Sergeant Burbank, State Police.
0: Oh, hello, Sergeant.
1: I worked with you last year on the Collins case.
0: Oh, yes. Yes, I remember you very well. Oh, what's on your mind, Sergeant?
1: Well, I understand that you fellows are interested in this man Middleton who escaped from the county jail.
0: Yes. Yes, we certainly are. We have a detainer on him.
1: Well, we located the car that he used in the prison break. It was found on the outskirts of Quincy.
0: Abandoned?
1: Yes.
0: Any sign of Middleton and the other convict?
1: No, but a second car was stolen right near the place where they left the first one.
0: Evidently decided to change cars and take some of the heat off.
1: Well.
0: Oh, Sergeant, has an alarm been sent out on the second car?
1: Yes, it has. But they may have gotten quite a start. According to the owner, it could have been stolen any time within the last 4 hours.
0: Mm-hmm, I see.
1: Well, if we come up with anything, Jim, I'll call you immediately.
0: All right, thanks, Sergeant. Goodbye.

0: Well, here we are.
1: This is really hidden away, all right.
0: Let's get out on your side.
1: Oh, okay. What do we do with the car?
0: Just leave it here for now. Look.
1: Oh.
0: The lamp in the window. Oh. That's Mother's touch. She's such a sentimentalist.
1: You mean wandering boy stuff?
0: Exactly.
2: Who is it?
0: It's I, Mother. Bruce. Hello, Mother.
3: Oh, son, it's so good to see you. Come right in.
0: Shirley, come ahead, Wally.
1: Okay.
3: Oh, I'm so glad you're here.
0: Mother, this is Wally Middleton.
3: Hello, Wally.
1: Hiya, Mrs. Holden.
3: I've heard so much about you. You were Bruce's roommate, weren't you?
1: Well, yeah.
3: Now tell me, how did everything go?
0: Just fine.
3: No trouble at all?
1: Just with the doctor.
3: Goodness, I hope you didn't use any guns.
1: No, I just slugged him.
3: Oh, that's much nicer.
0: I owe a great deal to Wally, Mother.
3: Really?
0: If it hadn't been for his muscular skill, we'd still be cooped up in that cell.
1: Oh, stop, will you? It was your brains that got us out of there.
0: Don't forget the astrology.
1: Oh? Oh, yeah, the stars.
3: Now, don't get him started on that. Look, sit down, both of you. I've had dinner on the stove for hours.
1: Hey, that sounds okay. I'm real hungry.
3: I'm sure you are. I can remember once when Bruce's father broke out of jail. The poor man was starved.

0: Some more pie, young man?
1: Oh, no, thanks, Mrs. Holden.
0: How about you, Bruce?
2: No, Mother, I'm full.
1: Oh, what a dinner.
0: I'm glad you enjoyed it. I'm afraid that roast will have to go a long way, though.
2: Why's that, Mother?
0: Well, son, I spent practically everything I had on getting here and renting this cabin.
2: Oh?
0: I'm afraid one of you is going to have to do a job real soon if we're going to go on living here.
1: Oh, wait a minute.
0: What?
1: Oh, I got plenty of dough.
0: Really? Oh, how wonderful.
2: Mother, Wally is referring to some loot from a former job. He has it hidden away over in Quincy.
0: Oh.
1: Well, look, didn't you say before that your mother would go get it?
2: Yes, but I didn't know if you wanted her to.
1: Oh, sure I do. If it's okay with her.
2: What do you say, Mother?
0: I'm afraid I don't quite follow you.
2: Wally has $20,000 buried over near Quincy.
0: Yes?
1: I can give you the directions where it's hid.
0: I see.
2: How would you feel about going over tomorrow morning and getting it?
0: Where did you get this money, young man?
1: On a job.
0: What kind of a job?
1: Extortion.
0: Oh, how clever. I'll get it first thing in the morning.
3: Are you busy, Mr. Houston?
4: No, come in, Jim.
3: Fine. I'd like to give you the latest report on that escaped convict, Middleton.
4: Well, let's have it.
3: Well, as you know, the state trooper called me yesterday. He reported that Middleton and his companion had stolen a second car.
4: Yes?
3: Well, they set up roadblocks for it, but nothing turned up all night.
4: And they've evidently gone under somewhere in that neighborhood.
3: It would appear that way, yes. However, it's too large an area to do any house-to-house checking.
4: Have you gone into the background of these men, Jim, to see if they have any friends or relatives living in that vicinity?
3: Oh, yes, sir, I have. And as far as I could learn, Middleton has no known friends or relatives near where the car was stolen.
4: I see.
3: I checked on the man who escaped with him. His name is Bruce Holden.
4: Yes?
3: He has a mother who has a criminal record herself. They've always worked very closely together.
4: Hmm.
3: I put a tracer out on the mother, and I found that she'd moved from the last address just a week ago.
4: Could you learn where she'd gone?
3: Well, I talked to her landlady. She said that her daughter had bought the Holden woman a bus ticket to some place in the vicinity of where the car was stolen.
4: That sounds like a lead, Jim.
3: Yes, sir, I know. The landlady's daughter was out when I called. I'm going over there later and interview her.

0: I'm in here, Mother.
1: Oh.
0: How did you make out?
1: Just fine.
0: Did you get the money?
1: Of course.
0: Good for you.
1: Oh, it was the funniest thing. I went... Goodness, what happened to him?
0: Hmm?
1: Look at your friend Wally. He's tied up in that chair.
0: Oh, that's right.
1: Who did that to him?
0: I did. Where's the money, Mother?
1: Oh, I have it right here in my shopping bag. Bruce?
0: Yes, Mother?
1: Why did you tie him up?
0: Well, to begin with, Mother, according to the stars, his future was very dark indeed.
1: Oh, poor boy.
0: Then there was a selfish motive, too. Money.
1: This money I have here?
0: Yes.
1: I see.
0: Did you have any trouble getting to Quincy?
1: No. I found a bus that took me right there.
0: You made very good time.
1: Didn't I, though? Son?
0: Yes?
1: What are you going to do with your friend here?
0: I've just been thinking about that. I'm afraid I'm going to have to kill him.
1: Oh, goodness. He seems like such a nice young man.
0: I know, Mother. But $20,000 can make life very pleasant for us.
1: Oh, that's true.
0: Look, Mother, I think I'll get this over with now. It may not be very pleasant. You'd better leave the room.
1: Oh, don't mind me, son. I'll just stay here and count this money.

0: Tonight's case from the official FBI files will be reopened in just a moment.
1: Home. The place where I find rest and relaxation. Where I spend the happiest hours of my life. My own home.
0: Yes, but there can be a sour note in Home Sweet Home when the shadow of insecurity menaces the family's peace of mind. And that's why the Equitable Society created its Assured Home Ownership Plan, a money-saving plan that has these four advantages. 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It's paid off in full. 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Second, mortgage interest is only 4%, and there is a liberal allowance to help cover title search, lawyer's fees, and other closing costs. 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You can use it to pay off a 20-year mortgage, for example, in approximately 14 years.
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1: That's EQUITABLE.
0: 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And now back to the FBI file, The Horoscope Homicide.

0: Recently, in a large eastern city, a policeman apprehended two men in the act of committing an armed robbery. In the gunfight which followed, one of the criminals was severely wounded. The other made his getaway. The policeman questioned the wounded thief before he died, but he could get no information. The next day, in recounting the story, one newspaper pointed out that this was the law of the underworld, that this was honor among thieves. But tonight's case from the files of your FBI proves that there is no such thing as honor or decency or loyalty among thieves when there is something to be gained by being disloyal. There are no codes of honor among criminals for one very good reason. There are no honorable criminals. Tonight's file continues at the FBI field office. Special Agent Jim Taylor is talking to the agent in charge.
1: Mr. Houston, I think we're beginning to get someplace in that Middleton case.
2: Good. What have you got, Jim?
1: I told you I was going to check up on Holden's mother.
2: That's the man who escaped with Middleton?
1: That's right, sir. I went to the place where she last lived and interviewed her landlady's daughter.
2: Yes?
1: She said she bought a bus ticket for the old woman to a place called Center Falls.
2: I see.
1: And Center Falls is only 10 miles from Quincy.
2: Well, that sounds like she's involved, all right.
1: Yes, I have a hunch that she's the one who set up the hideout.
2: That's logical.
1: I contacted a state trooper down there I've been working with and gave him a description of Holden's mother. I asked him to check with real estate men, tourist camps, and find out if she's been seen.
2: Good.
1: Mr. Houston, I think I should get down to Center Falls.
2: I agree with you, Jim. Get going right away.
3: Yes, Mother?
4: What are you doing?
3: Working on a chart.
4: Oh, and what do the stars have to say today?
3: They're quite favorable, Mother.
4: Oh, isn't that nice?
3: They seem to indicate that a trip is in order.
4: Good heavens, son, I wouldn't need the stars to tell us that.
3: They seem to point to either a boat trip or the seashore.
4: Please, let's make it the seashore. I don't like boats.
3: Very well, that's what it will be. Did you finish counting the money?
4: Yes.
3: How much was that?
4: Exactly 20,000. Just as poor Wally said.
3: Fine.
4: By the way, Bruce, what are we going to do about his remains?
3: We'll bury him.
4: Oh, how sweet. When do you intend to leave here, son?
3: As soon as possible.
4: Are we going to use the car you came in?
3: No, that's too hot. I want you to go into town and buy one. Go to a used car lot.
4: Buy one?
3: Yes?
4: Well, it's against my principle, but I'll do it.

0: Oh, Sergeant. Sergeant Burbank.
1: Yes?
0: I've been looking all over for you.
1: Oh, hello there, Jim.
0: Hi. Got a job finding you. First headquarters to a real estate man.
1: And he sent you here.
0: That's right.
1: Well, it's too bad we both didn't arrive a little sooner.
0: Why, what do you mean?
1: This is the hideout, all right, but two of our birds have flown.
0: Middleton and Holden?
1: Holden and his mother. Middleton is still here.
0: Oh, good.
1: Not so good, Jim.
0: Hmm?
1: He's dead.
0: Oh.
1: I just discovered the body a few minutes ago.
0: Uh-huh. And is it in the cabin?
1: No, he was buried out back. I noticed a fresh mound of earth. That's how I found him.
0: I see. Have you searched the cabin yet?
1: No, just gave it a quick going over.
0: Hmm. Well, let's go in and give a look around, huh?
1: Surely.
0: How was Middleton killed, Sergeant?
1: He was stabbed. The knife was buried with him. I'm holding it for print.
0: Evidently killed by his confederate, huh?
1: Yeah, it looks that way. Well, go ahead, Jim.
0: Thanks.
1: There are just two rooms here, Jim. Holden's mother rented it just a week ago.
0: Well, let's have us a look around.
1: Right.
0: I couldn't have left here too long ago.
1: I know. They didn't take the second car they stole either. That's still parked out in...
0: Wait a minute, Sergeant.
1: Yeah?
0: Now, look here.
1: What is it?
0: Newspaper. Dated last May 17th. And, Sergeant, if I remember correctly, May 17th was the day that Middleton's extortion victim paid him off.
1: Really?
0: Yes. Notice where this newspaper's folded? It could easily have been wrapped around a package of money. And if he recovered that money, then it could be the motive for his murder.
1: You mean Holden and his mother used it for a getaway?
0: That's right. There's something else, too, that might be a lead for us.
1: What, Jim?
0: It's a writing pad. I can see the indentation where something was written. Well, I'll get this off to our laboratory. Oh, Sergeant, look, the FBI has no jurisdiction on this murder, but we do want to recover that extortion money, so we're still very much in this case.
1: Jim?
0: Oh, Sergeant, I've been waiting for you. I have a report here from our laboratory. It's on that indented writing we found on that pad.
1: Yes?
0: The report states the writing was a letter that Holden had sent to a book company requesting they send some astrology books to an enclosed address.
1: An enclosed address?
0: Yes. That kind of stymied us. But we can contact the book company and they should be able to help us. Sergeant?
1: Yes, Jim?
0: The book company just called me back.
1: Yes?
0: They recall getting that order. It was sent to Ocean City, General Delivery.
1: In Holden's name?
0: That's right. I'll check General Delivery down there at once. Sergeant, we've hit a stone wall.
1: How's that, Jim?
0: I contacted the Ocean City post office. The package was picked up yesterday.
1: Oh, that is a tough break.
0: Yes.
1: Well, at least we know where they are. We can get the local police down there to help us look for them. Give them general descriptions.
0: Wait a minute, Sergeant. There may be a quicker way of getting them. I just remembered something.

0: Who is it?
1: It's me, son.
0: Oh, just a minute. Come in.
1: Oh, thank you. Oh, I had such a wonderful morning shopping. I brought some of the things home with me. I'm having all the groceries.
0: I see.
1: Son, are you working on one of those charts again?
0: Yes, Mother.
1: Don't you think you should quit for a while? After all, we're at the seashore.
0: Mother, please.
1: Son, what's wrong?
0: Oh, it's this chart. I'm quite worried about it.
1: Why?
0: It's right on the cusp. I don't know if we're about to be very lucky or unlucky.
1: Now, don't you go worrying over some little cusp. Put those papers away like a good boy and relax.
0: Mother, I'd rather...
1: Oh, that must be the groceries. I'll answer it. Just a minute. Yes?
2: Mrs. Holden?
1: That's right.
2: The grocery store sent me over here.
1: Oh. Well, where are the groceries?
2: Oh, I'm not the delivery boy. I'm a special agent of the FBI.
1: What?
0: What's wrong, Mother?
1: He's from the FBI.
0: Oh, close that door!
2: No, you don't. Just a minute.
0: How did you get in here?
2: That money you took from Middleton was extortion money. All the bills were marked. So you see, you led me here yourself.
3: Bruce Holden was turned over to the local authorities, tried, convicted, and sentenced to be executed for the murder of Wally Middleton. His mother was prosecuted as an accomplice to the murder in the state court and was given a life sentence. And so another file was marked closed because of the facilities that are available to law enforcement agencies today, like the FBI laboratory, and also because of the fact the special agents of your FBI have trained minds. Minds that remember things like the fact that the extortion money was marked. Those things are not accidents. Your FBI did not win its international reputation quickly or accidentally. It attained the status it now holds because it is made up of men who have dedicated their lives to public service, to the protection of every one of us, every minute, every hour, every day.

0: just a moment, we will tell you about next week's exciting story from the files of your FBI.
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2: Next week, we will bring you another colorful story from the files of the Federal Bureau of Investigation. The Mysterious Fugitive.
0: The incidents used in tonight's Equitable Life Assurance Society's broadcast are adapted from the files of the Federal Bureau of Investigation. However, all names used are fictitious, and any similarity thereof to the names of persons living or dead is accidental. Tonight, the music was composed and conducted by Frederick Steiner. Your narrator was Dean Carlton, and Special Agent Taylor was played by Stacey Harris. This Is Your FBI is a Jerry Devine production. This is Larry Keating speaking for the Equitable Life Assurance Society of the United States and the Equitable Society's representative in your community, and inviting you to tune in again next week at the same time when the Equitable Life Assurance Society will bring you another thrilling story from the files of the Federal Bureau of Investigation. The Mysterious Fugitive on This Is Your FBI.
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5: 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Tonight's FBI file, The Skid Row Shakedown.

0: The face of America is freckled with cities of such beauty that they make you hold your breath when you first see them. New York on a spring night when the wind comes crawling through Central Park. San Francisco when the gentle fog wraps Nob Hill in a white blanket as a gift for the sightseer to take home. New Orleans, when Canal Street lights up with the gaiety they call the Mardi Gras. Those are just a few of the things that make a trip through our big cities so memorable. But there are other places in our urban centers, other places not so attractive. Places like the Bowery in New York, Main Street in Los Angeles, West Madison Street in Chicago. Each has a different name, but they are all alike. They are the streets to which men go when hope dies, and when it makes very little difference to them whether they die too. Tonight's file is about such a street, and about some of the people who breathe its foul air. Tonight's file opens in the lobby of a cheap flophouse located in the slum district of a large eastern city. A young man stands behind the desk as the front door opens and a visitor enters.
1: Good morning, good morning. Miss Guilford about, please?
2: Yeah.
1: Well, I wonder if I might see her, please.
2: Mom.
1: Oh, are you Mr. Guilford's son?
2: Yeah.
1: Well, well.
3: What is it?
1: Oh, good morning, Miss Guilford, good morning.
3: Oh, hi, Mr. Fergus.
1: This young man was just telling me that he's your son. Why, I had no idea that you had any offspring.
3: He's been away, just got back.
1: Well, unbelievable. Unbelievable that someone as youthful as yourself should be the mother of a strapping boy this size.
3: Cut the con, Mr. Fergus. What do you want?
1: Well, I understand that one of your guests passed into the great beyond last night.
3: That's right. Man called George Pettis.
1: Have any of my confreres been here yet?
3: No, you're the first.
1: Well, splendid, splendid. What room did Mr. Pettis occupy?
3: 31.
1: Will I require a key?
3: No, the door's open.
1: Oh, thank you, my dear. Excuse me.
2: Who's he?
3: A scavenger.
2: Huh?
3: Well, there are a lot of them down here. They get the word when any of these bums die, and they come round and go over whatever stuff they left.
2: What for?
3: Well, maybe the bum had some moo in a bank. Maybe he's an heir. He might even have left some stuff that the bum's family'd want.
2: Oh.
3: Yeah, sort that mail, will you?
2: Okay.
3: Once in a while, they score pretty good.
2: What happens then?
3: I get cut in. Once Fergus got $300 from a guy in Chicago. The bum who died was the guy's father.
2: What did you get?
3: 10%.
2: That ain't much.
3: Oh, it is when you don't have to work for it.
1: Miss Guilford, appears that this was rather a fruitless visit.
3: Uh-huh.
1: Yeah, there may be a few trinkets of sentimental value in Mr. Pettis' effects, but it may be a difficult pursuit finding anyone to whom they possess such value.
3: Well, do what you can.
1: Oh, I shall, I shall. Good day, Miss Guilford.
3: So long.
1: Oh, and goodbye to you, Mr. Guilford. It was a real pleasure to have made your acquaintance.
3: Weird little guy, ain't he?
2: Yeah. Mom, I think I'll take a walk.

0: Mrs. Calloway?
1: That's right.
0: Well, how do you do? I'm John Fergus.
1: Hello.
0: I asked you to meet me here at the zoo because I thought we'd be able to talk freely in front of the animals.
1: You said on the phone that you had something important to speak to me about.
0: That's right, Miss Calloway. I have.
1: What is it?
0: Let's sit down on this bench here.
1: Very well.
0: There we are. I have my wares in this briefcase.
1: Your wares?
0: Yes. Let me see. Do you recognize the handwriting on this envelope, Mrs. Calloway? Splendid.
1: Where did you get that letter?
0: George Pettis, the man to whom you indiscreetly wrote so many letters, died last night in a waterfront flophouse.
1: Oh.
0: He left nothing of value except your correspondence. You see this return address on the envelope? That's how I was able to find you.
1: Who are you? How'd you get them?
0: I am a friend of the weary and the dispossessed. I am likewise a messenger who links the past with the present. I frequent the cheap hotels here in town, and when I discover a deceased derelict, I try to let someone who cares know that he has gone to his reward.
1: Oh.
0: They have great pride, these ragged hulks, and because of that pride, they frequently destroy any evidence that might help to lead me to their loved ones.
1: And you called me just so that you could give me this letter that I wrote 15 years ago?
0: This and the other 9 letters that the late Mr. Pettis left among his effects.
1: Oh, that's wonderfully kind of you.
0: Thank you, Miss Galloway.
1: Do you have the other letters with you?
0: Yes.
1: May I have them, please?
0: I'm not quite ready to turn them over just yet.
1: Why?
0: I've made you a gift of the one you hold in your hand. However, the other 9 are the wares I have to sell.
1: But they're only letters from me to George. They wouldn't be of any value to anyone else.
0: Not even to your husband? Mrs. Calloway, I admit that I'd rather not be forced to do business with your husband. But if you refuse to buy the letters, I'd have no alternative.
1: How much do you want for them?
0: I can't quite put a price on them yet.
1: Why not?
0: Oh, there are factors to be weighed.
1: When will you know how much you want?
0: Maybe today, maybe tomorrow. I'll drop you a line as soon as I've determined what the current market price is on Calloway Originals.

0: Meanwhile, at the local FBI field office, Special Agent Jim Taylor is just being greeted by a visitor, Police Sergeant Blaine.
1: Well, Jim, it looks like we get to work together again.
2: Well, that's fine with me, Dick.
1: I was just in to see your agent in charge, and he asked me to check with you.
2: Oh, what's the story?
1: Well, did you read about a Mr. Clinton Lowell committing suicide yesterday?
2: No, I just saw the headlines.
1: He was being victimized.
2: Oh, how do you know that?
1: In going over the files at his office, we found a series of notes from an extortioner that threatened him with physical violence unless he paid.
2: Which gives the FBI its jurisdiction.
1: Right. And we didn't discover what the extortioner knew about Lowell, but he referred to some letters that Lowell had written.
2: Letters that he wanted to sell back to Lowell?
1: Yes. Apparently, the extortioner found them among the effects of someone who died. Someone whose first name was Justin.
2: I don't suppose there was any signature on any of the extortion notes?
1: No. When I found them, I put them all in a cellophane envelope. Here.
2: Thanks, Dick.
1: Thought maybe your laboratory might be able to analyze the type and see if they can give us any help.
2: Mm-hmm. Well, I'll be glad to send them through for you.
1: Thanks.
2: Any dates on these notes, Dick?
1: Oh, yes. That first one is dated about 6 months ago.
2: Oh, yeah. Well, then I think we can assume that this Justin something or other died right around that time, huh?
1: That's logical.
2: Well, if he died here in the city, the local Board of Health would have some kind of a report on him.
1: Yeah, they would.
2: Well, I'll check that angle for you.
1: Okay.
2: In the meantime, why don't you go back and see if you can find anything else in the files at Clinton Lowell's office. Let's meet back here tomorrow.

0: What is it, son?
1: You heard that guy, Fergus?
0: Yeah. Came by this morning, gave me $10.
1: What?
0: Pettis. Guy who died in room 31. He had an old pocket watch. Fergus found some relatives and sold it to them for $100.
1: He clipped you.
0: What do you mean?
1: Remember, I walked out of here right after him yesterday morning?
0: Yeah?
1: I followed him. He went to the zoo. Meet some dame.
0: Well?
1: Remember the briefcase she had?
0: Uh-huh.
1: He opened it up, took out a letter. When the dame got a look at the letter, threw her for a loop. They talked for a couple of minutes, and then they both left. I tried to follow the dame, but she got in a cab, and I lost her.
0: What are you trying to prove?
1: That he wasn't trying to sell no pocket watch. Where's Fergus hang out?
0: Well, he's got an office in the Miller Building, room 629.
1: You know his phone number?
0: Uh-huh.
1: Call him. Ask him to meet me here tonight.

0: Dick, I don't know how much good it'll do us, but I did find something.
1: What, Jim?
0: In checking the death records for the week previous to the date on that first extortion note, I found an old man named Justin Gentry died in a flop house over on the west side.
1: Oh, did you go over there?
0: Yeah. Dick, do you know anything about any of those scavengers who get a man's effects after he dies in one of those places?
1: Yes.
0: Well, one of them got Gentry's effects. Apparently, he found some letters which incriminated Clinton Lowell.
1: Oh. Well, I didn't find anything else in Lowell's private files.
0: Oh. Well, this clerk down at the flop house I went to said he couldn't tell me which of the scavengers had gotten Gentry's effects.
1: Was he on duty at the time?
0: No. A clerk named Thompson had the desk that day, and he won't be back at the flop house until tomorrow morning.
1: And they didn't know where to reach him, huh?
0: No, but I'm going to stop by there on my way to the office tomorrow morning and see if this Thompson can remember who got his effects. If he does, Dick, we're in business.

0: Good evening, Miss G. Good evening.
1: Hi.
0: I'm sorry I couldn't get here any sooner.
1: Well, that's all right, Mr. Fergus.
0: Has another of your guests crossed the Great Divide?
1: No, my son wanted to see you.
0: Your son?
1: Mm-hmm.
0: About what?
1: Well, he'll tell you himself. Come in the office.
0: Oh, very
1: it's
0: well.
1: Right through here.
0: You first, Miss Guilford. You
1: okay.
0: First.
1: Okay. Arthur, here's Mr. Fergus.
2: Okay.
0: Your charming mother just told me that you had something to discuss with me, young man.
2: That's right.
0: Well, what is it?
2: Mom, he gave you $10 for the stuff he got out of that Pettis guy's room, didn't he?
1: Yeah.
2: You got short-handed.
0: No, see here, Mr. Guilford. I resent your inference.
2: Mr. Fergus, I followed you when you left here yesterday. You made a phone call, and then you went to the zoo and met a dame. You showed her a letter that you got out of Mr. Pettis's room.
0: Yeah, that's correct. Mr. Pettis had several letters in his room when he passed away. I thought they might be of value, but they weren't.
2: Then why did you keep them in a safe at your office?
0: What?
2: I went to your office this afternoon. Couldn't find nothing in your desk, so I opened your safe.
0: Mrs. Guilford, this is outrageous.
1: I don't go along with you.
2: Mr. Fergus, them letters ain't worth nothing. You won't mind me keeping them, will you? I got them right here.
0: Let me have them.
2: Oh.
0: They're no good to you. The only person to whom they have any value is the woman who wrote them.
2: What's her name?
0: Oh, if you knew that, you'd be as smart as I am. And quite obviously, you're not.
1: Well, it looks like you guys are stuck. Fergus, you know who wrote the letters, but you ain't got them. Arthur's got them, but he don't know who wrote them.
0: Let me have those letters.
2: Hey, safe.
0: I want them.
3: Hey,
1: Arthur, you shouldn't have hit him so hard.
2: Why? Get up.
1: Hit his head against the leg of that table.
2: Come on, get up, I said.
1: What?
2: He ain't breathing.
1: Huh?
2: Mom, I think he's dead.
4: We will return in just a moment to tonight's exciting case from the files of your FBI. But now, listen. While the clock ticks away the next 60 seconds, we're going to ask you to give 1 minute of your time to considering something that may make a world of difference in the future happiness and security of your children.
5: That's worth a lot more than 1 minute of my time, Mr. Keating.
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4: Well, in 5 minutes flat, this Equitable fact-finding chart for fathers and mothers will give you the answer. 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
5: 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How much do they cost?
4: Oh, not 1 cent, Frank. They're free. Phone your Equitable Society representative and ask him to bring you a fact-finding chart for fathers and mothers. Or send a postcard, care of this ABC station, to the Equitable Life Assurance Society. Your request will be forwarded to the nearest Equitable representative. Yes, if you truly love your children, you will not let another day tick away on the clock without sending for the fact-finding chart for fathers and mothers prepared for you by the Equitable Life Assurance Society of the United States. And now back to the FBI file, the Skid Row Shakedown.

0: The loss of John Fergus from the community is not, as you can imagine, a devastating one. Nor would the loss of any extortioner constitute one to be mourned. They are the parasites of our civilization and not worthy even of our contempt. However, the death of John Fergus does serve to prove the truth of an axiom which has been repeated time and again in an attempt to bring it home forcibly to you listeners on this series of official broadcasts from the files of the Federal Bureau of Investigation. That axiom is that crime begets crime. Neither you nor anyone else can engage in the commission of a single illegal act and then decide to stop. That first misstep is often the beginning of a criminal career. The reason your FBI repeats that fact is that it knows that crime has often been portrayed as a glamorous occupation, and that many first offenders took that wrong step because they were tempted by that false glamour. It is an odd fact that from the moment of a criminal's first illegal act, his best chance for survival rests with the strongest possible law enforcement agency. Or, as in tonight's case, if he succeeds in committing one crime without being apprehended, he will continue to commit others until, finally, he commits the number one crime, murder. Tonight's file continues at the local FBI field office.
1: Dick, I think I found another piece of the puzzle. I stopped by that flop house this morning where Justin Gentry died.
2: Uh-huh.
1: I spoke to the clerk who was on duty when one of those ghoulish characters came in for Gentry's effects.
2: Did he remember which one it was?
1: Yes, it was a man named John Fergus.
2: Did the clerk have any idea where Fergus could be located?
1: No, he said he knew that he had an office, but he didn't know where. I checked with the phone company. They have no telephone listed under that name.
2: How often does Fergus come around?
1: Oh, every couple of days. Oh, I've had an alarm sent out on him.
2: Good.
1: Oh, pardon me, Rita.
2: Sure.
1: Special Agent Taylor speaking.
3: Lieutenant Frederick's down at headquarters, Jim.
1: Well, hello, Lieutenant. It's been a long time.
3: Yes, it has. Say, I got word you're looking for a man named John Fergus.
1: Yeah, that's right. What do you know about him?
3: He's just been found. Murdered.

0: What is it, son?
1: I dug up where Fergus lived.
0: Good boy. How did you do it?
1: Remember the gas bill he had in his pocket?
0: Huh?
1: One made out in the name of Jackson.
0: Oh.
1: That was for his apartment. St. Kennel Street.
0: You went there?
1: Yeah.
0: Find anything?
1: Yeah. Jim was full of carbon copies of letters he wrote to the suckers he was clipping. This is the one we're looking for. Name is Mrs. Calloway.
0: Let's see it. Dear Mrs. Calloway, with reference to the antiques belonging to the dear departed George Pettis, my current market quotation is $9,000.
1: You see?
0: Why, that little crook. And he was going to brush me off with a sawbuck.
1: Well, I'm going to make me some food. I'll figure out what we want to do with the $9,000 we're going to get from that Mrs. Calloway.
2: Dick, I went to John Fergus's office. It had been rifled, cleaned out. There was nothing there.
3: I wish we could come up with where he lived.
2: Oh, I already have.
3: How, Jim?
2: Well, I went to the morgue and looked at his effects. They consisted of some movie stubs, some matches from a restaurant on the west side, and a key.
3: Uh-huh.
2: It was a new key, so I decided to go up to the neighborhood where the movie house and the restaurant were and see if any locksmith could recognize it.
3: Huh?
2: That didn't work. So, on a hunch, I tried the doors of a brand new apartment house about a block from the movie.
3: And that did work?
2: Yeah, it paid off. The key opened the front door of one of the apartments. It was listed under the name of Leo Jackson. Once I got inside, with the cooperation of the building superintendent, I knew I was in the right place.
3: How?
2: The apartment had been rifled, too. You know, we may be able to find out who it is if we get lucky. At both the office and Fergus's apartment, this morning's mail had been opened and read. Iden is trying now to get prints off the mail.
3: Oh.
2: According to the files I found up in the apartment, Fergus has been in the extortion business for quite some little time.
3: Did you find anything on Clinton Lowell?
2: Fergus was the one who was shaking him down. I also found out the name of his latest victim.
3: Well, who's that?
2: A woman named Calloway. I found a sheet of carbon paper and held it up to a mirror. He had written to Mrs. Calloway with an obvious reference to some letters that belonged to a George Pettis.
3: Did you find those letters?
2: No, Dick, I didn't.
3: Well, I think I'd better check and see if I can find anything on where this George Pettis died and who he is.
2: All right, Dick. While you're doing that, I'll go up and see Mrs. Calloway.

0: Hello?
1: Hello. Is this Mrs. Calloway?
0: Yes.
1: I'd like to see you this afternoon, Mrs. Calloway.
0: Who is this?
1: My name is Arthur.
0: Arthur who?
1: Never mind that right now, Mrs. Calloway.
0: If you don't tell me your name, I'm going to hang up.
1: I'm a friend of John Fergus.
0: Oh.
1: He gave me those letters you wanted.
0: I see.
1: He said to bring them as soon as you had the money ready. You got the money, Mrs. Calloway?
0: No.
1: Better get it.
0: I'll have to have more time.
1: Mr. Fergus said no storm. Today is when he wants the money. What time should I come?
0: Well, I have to go to the bank first. Be here in an hour.

0: Just a moment.
1: Mrs. Calloway?
0: That's right. Are you Arthur?
1: No, ma'am. I'm a special agent of the FBI. Here are my credentials.
0: I see.
1: Do you mind if I ask you some questions, Mrs. Calloway?
0: Why, no. Please come in.
1: Thank you. Mrs. Calloway, in going over the effects of a man named John Fergus, we found evidence that he might be extorting money from you.
0: I don't know anyone named John Fergus. Who is he?
1: He's a man who was found dead down on the waterfront. Murdered. In checking on another case, we learned that Fergus was an extortioner and that he had written you a recent note.
0: I've never received a note from him.
1: Are you quite positive?
0: Yes.
1: Well, it had to do with some letters that you had written. He had come into possession of them. If those letters exist, Mrs. Calloway, and if you haven't yet paid on them, it's perfectly possible that someone else has come into possession of them now and will try to extort you.
0: Well, I'm sorry I can't be of more help than this, but I don't know anything about it. Let's leave it this way. If anyone gets in touch with me, I'll get in touch with you.
1: Thank you, Mrs. Calloway.
0: Coming.
2: Mrs. Calloway?
0: That's right.
2: I'm Arthur.
0: Come in.
2: Thanks. You know why I'm here?
0: Yes.
2: Where's the money?
0: Where's Mr. Fergus?
2: He's busy. That's why he sent me.
0: You're lying.
2: What do you mean?
0: A man from the FBI was just here.
2: Huh?
0: He told me that Mr. Fergus was murdered.
2: Oh.
0: That sort of changes things, doesn't it?
2: No.
0: Oh, I think the police would be interested in knowing that you now have those letters.
2: Who would tell them?
0: I would.
2: It wouldn't save your neck. Before the cops get the letters, I'll have them printed all over town. Would you want that?
0: No.
2: Then where's the money?
0: And that valise on the table.
2: That bag, you mean?
0: Yes.
2: Is there 9,000 here?
0: Yes. Now let me have my letters.
2: Sure. Here.
0: Now get out.
2: Huh?
0: Get out, I said.
2: Yes, ma'am.
1: Hello, Guilford.
2: What? Who are you?
1: I'm a special agent of the FBI. Now turn around and step back inside.
3: Although charged in federal court for extortion, Arthur Guilford and his mother were turned over to local authorities for prosecution of the more serious charge of murder. Arthur Guilford was found guilty and sentenced to be executed. His mother was convicted as an accessory and sentenced to a 20-year term in prison. The reason Special Agent Taylor returned to see Mrs. Calloway is that a check at the neighborhood bank revealed not only that she had her account there, but that she had withdrawn $9,000 in cash that morning, the exact amount mentioned in the extortion letter John Fergus had written. Special Agent Taylor learned from the identification section that the fingerprints on the mail which had been opened in John Fergus' office the morning after Fergus' death belonged to Arthur Guilford. When an examination of the carpet in the office of Mrs. Guilford revealed a fresh bloodstain and several hairs which the laboratory identified as having come from the head of John Fergus, both Mrs. Guilford and her son confessed. And thus, because of the swift cooperation of a local police department and the untiring investigation of a special agent, your FBI was able to close another file and to close it successfully.

In just a moment, we will tell you about next week's case from the files of your FBI. But now, listen. With every ticket...

0: Your request will be forwarded to the nearest representative of the Equitable Life Assurance Society of the United States.
1: Next week, we will dramatize another case from the files of the Federal Bureau of Investigation. A dramatic account of the Bureau's effort to clear an innocent man. Its subject, armed robbery. Its title, The Slapstick Holdup.
0: The incidents used in tonight's Equitable Life Assurance Society's broadcast are adapted from the files of the Federal Bureau of Investigation. However, all names used are fictitious, and any similarity thereof to the names of persons living or dead is accidental. Tonight, the music was composed and conducted by Frederick Steiner. The author was Jerry D. Lewis. Your narrator was William Woodson, and Special Agent Taylor was played by Stacey Harris. This Is Your FBI is a Jerry Devine production. This is Larry Keating speaking for the Equitable Life Assurance Society of the United States and the Equitable Society's representative in your community, and inviting you to tune in again next week at this same time when the Equitable Life Assurance Society will bring you another thrilling story from the files of the Federal Bureau of Investigation, The Slapstick Holdup on This Is Your FBI.
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4: Around Dodge City and in the territory on west, there's just one way to handle the killers and the spoilers, and that's with a U.S. Marshal and the smell of gun smoke.

Gunsmoke, starring William Conrad. The story of the violence that moved west with young America. The story of a man who moved with it. Matt Dillon, United States Marshal.

0: I don't know what got into the boy, Mr. Dillon. When I come for you, he was offering to shoot his initials into the mirror behind the bar.
1: Is he drunk, Chester?
0: Yes, sir. But mostly it seems like he just plain wants to howl.
1: Well, he can howl all he likes as long as he keeps his gun quiet.
0: Oh, there he goes.
1: Yeah.
0: I hope that's the mirror and not some man he's shooting at.
1: Yeah, so do I. Old Duff would hate to lose that boy. All right, watch it now.
0: Look, he's laying on the floor, Mr. Dillon. He's been killed.
2: Look what he done to my mirror, Marshal.
1: You shoot him, Sam?
2: No, I hit him with a bung starter. He ain't dead. But I'm about to have to shoot his friend here.
3: Go ahead and try it.
2: Maybe I will.
1: Easy, Sam. All right, what's your name, mister?
3: My name's Blades. I work for Tom.
1: You mean you work for his father, don't you?
3: Well, sure, the old man owns the ranch, but me and Tom, we work together.
4: Oh, my.
1: Pick up his gun before he comes to, Chester.
3: Yes, sir.
1: All right, Blades. Tom's going to sleep it off in jail. You want to be locked up with him, or you're going to go home quietly?
3: I ain't done nothing. It was that girl over there got him started.
1: No, what girl?
3: That one sitting at the table in the red dress.
1: What, Kitty?
3: Yeah, that's her name. Wait till old Dolph hears you threw his son in jail.
1: I'll tell him myself. Now, you get out of here.
3: I'm going. He's at the Dodge House right now, Marshal. I'd like to hear you tell him.
1: Can you get Tom over to the jail, Chester?
0: Yes, sir, I sure can.
1: All right, lock him up. I'll be back later.
0: Yes, sir. All right, come on now, Tom. You ain't hurt.
5: You going to let Chester put him to bed, Matt?
6: Yeah.
1: Sam knocked all the fight out of him, Kitty.
5: I know. I saw it.
1: Blade said that you made him mad.
5: That's one way of putting it.
1: Oh, what do you mean?
5: He made me mad.

0: Dad, I don't like fresh kids, Matt.
1: Tom Vickers must be 20.
0: Well, he's been acting like a kid. You know, Matt, he's changed lately. He used to be a gentleman like his father. I don't know what's come over him, but if he were mine, I wouldn't allow him off the ranch.
1: Well, maybe you've just forgotten what it's like to be young, Kitty.
0: I'm young enough to pour this glass of beer over your head.
1: You know what I mean.
0: Sure.
1: Well, that fellow Blades is older, though. Maybe he's responsible for Tom's jumping the fence.
0: I don't like him at all. I'm sure he isn't a good influence on Tom.
1: Yeah, Tom's too easily led. Yeah, he isn't the man his father is.
0: He sure isn't. Anyways, he better leave me alone.
1: Yeah, I'll tell him to. Well, I gotta go see Dolph now.
0: He isn't gonna like your throwing his son in jail.
1: Yeah, maybe not. But a stranger was shot and killed on his range yesterday. And I don't like that.
0: Oh? I hadn't heard.
1: Well, they haven't been talking much about it.
0: Well, looks like you and Dolph are in for a pleasant little talk.
1: Yeah. Well, so long, Kitty.
0: Goodbye, Matt.

0: Well, come in, Marshal. Come in.
1: How are you, Dahl?
0: Fine, Marshal. I've been sitting here smoking a cigar before I went to bed. Have one?
1: No, thanks. Dolph, I got some bad news for you.
0: Tell me.
1: Tom tried to shoot up the Texas Trail a while ago. Sam laid him out, and right now he's in jail.
0: Anybody hurt?
1: Oh, the boy's got a bump on his head, that's all.
0: I don't like the idea of Vickers being in jail.
1: I'm sorry, Dolph.
0: How do I get him out?
1: Well, I'll turn him loose in the morning.
0: No Vickers was ever in jail before, Marshal.
1: Well, it's not that important to me, Dolph. If you want him out now, you can come and get him.
0: No, he's done wrong. He's got to pay for it. I thank you for coming to tell me, Marshal.
1: Sure, Dolph, sure. But there's something else I want to talk to you about.
0: What's that?
1: Well, I heard that a man was shot and killed on your range yesterday.
0: It's true.
1: Who did it?
0: He was rustling cattle, Marshal.
1: Oh. Well, were you there?
0: No, but I've been losing a lot of stock lately. That fella got caught by my men, put up a fight. So, there's one less thief around.
1: You know who this man was?
0: Never saw him before. But there's nothing wrong with shooting thieves, is there?
1: Well, not if I try to shoot you first.
0: I'm going to hire me some gunmen, Marshal. I'll show with them.
1: No, that'll just cause trouble, Dolph. Gunmen will shoot anybody that happens along and then claim that they put up a fight. You know what they're like.
0: Then everybody better stay away.
1: Everybody won't know about it, Dolph. You don't want innocent men killed, do you?
0: Of course I don't. But I don't want my cattle stole either.
1: Dolph, you mind if I ride back out to your place with you tomorrow and have a look around?
0: I got business in Dodge tomorrow. But I'm going out the day after. Be glad to have you.
1: Oh, good. Well, I'll meet you here then.
0: Okay, Marshal.

0: There's some men branding cattle up ahead, Dolph.
1: That'll be Tom and Blades. They got a camp near here. I put Tom in charge of this whole section.
2: They left Dodge yesterday morning early, Dolph.
1: I know. I saw them leave.
2: Oh, you did?
1: They didn't see me. I was sitting across the street.
2: Oh.
0: Yeah, that's Tom, all right. Coming to meet us.
1: He shouldn't stop work just because we ride by. We'll wait here. Puna.
0: Ooh. Ooh.
1: Hello.
0: Howdy, Tom.
2: Tom.
1: What calves are those, Tom?
0: Oh, it's a bunch of men gathered day before yesterday, sir.
1: Where are the other men? How come just you and Blades are working them?
0: Oh, we got all but about 20 of them branded yesterday. I figured me and Blades could finish them alone.
1: Two men ain't enough with a bunch like that. You'd have saved time if you'd kept more men to help. Let's ride over there. I want to look at them.
0: Come on.
1: Who? Blades. Maybe I better stay and help you.
0: Oh, no, sir. We're doing fine. We'll be all through by evening.
1: Your herd's getting scattered now.
0: We'll handle them. Sure, don't you worry none, Mr. Vickers.
1: I ain't worried none, Blades. Tom, next time you keep at least 3 more men with you when you got a bunch this size.
0: Okay, sir, I'll do it.
1: In case you're wondering about the marshal here in Chester... They're going to look things over for a day or so. Marshall thinks maybe he can cut the trail of them cattle thieves.
0: I sure hope so. We ain't had much luck, except for that one.
1: Now go on back to work. I'll ride out here next week sometime.
0: All right. Get that iron ready for another one, Blaze. It's red hot now.
1: Come on, Marshall. I'm late enough.

0: Sure is a nice evening, Mr. Dillon, ain't it?
1: Don't you think so?
2: What? Oh, I was just wondering what kind of an evening it is in Dodge, Chester.
0: Oh, if there was any real trouble, somebody would have rode out and told you.
2: Yeah, I suppose so. That's been 2 days now. Oh, we better get back tomorrow.
0: That'll suit me fine. I swear we've rode 1,000 miles over this ranch, and all for nothing, as far as I can tell.
2: Yeah, maybe.
3: Why don't you come set in the porch, you two?
2: Oh, we're just walking our supper off a little bit, Dolph.
0: Yeah, I've been in the saddle so much the last 2 days, I need to stand. Mm.
4: Suit yourselves.
2: Dolph, from what the men tell me, you've lost only about 100 head of calves altogether. I had the impression that it was a lot more than that.
4: I won't put up with one calf being stolen from me, Marshal. I'm an honest man, and I work hard. And if a neighbor or stranger needs help, I'll give it to him gladly. But I'll kill the man that steals.
2: Well, I wish you'd do one thing for me, Dolph.
4: What's that?
2: The next time you lose any stock, send word to me before you turn this outfit into an armed camp.
4: Well, Marshal, if it was anybody else, I'd tell him to mind his own business. But, I'll do it.
2: Thank you, Dolph. Oh, by the way, we're going to be riding back to Dodge tomorrow.
4: All right. But I won't give you more than a couple of days next time.
2: Well, that's better than nothing, Dolph.

0: never get to Dodge if we stop and tally ever herd of cows we come across.
1: This is a bunch I wanted to see, Chester. We'll travel as a crow flies from here in. Come on.
0: Why was you so interested in that herd? We must have rode through it 10 times.
1: I was sort of interested in proving something to myself, Chester.
0: Yes, sir.
1: Now, look up ahead there.
0: Oh, a couple of Dolph's men, I reckon.
1: Yeah, probably.
0: Or say, it's Tom and that fellow Blades.
1: Yeah.
2: Where's my old man, Marshal?
1: We left him at the ranch, Tom. We're going back to Dodge.
2: Empty-handed, huh?
1: Not quite.
2: What do you mean, not quite?
1: Well, Blades will tell you. I just looked over that bunch of stock back there.
2: Sure. We gathered them yesterday. Now we're going to do a little branding.
1: You better.
2: We'd better? You ain't bossing us, Marshal.
1: Just get them branded, Tom. All of them.
2: Of course we'll get them branded.
1: Say that you do. Come on, Chester.
0: Yes, sir. I don't understand what you was driving at, Mr. Dillon.
1: That's the same herd those two were working the day we rode by here with Dolph, Chester.
0: Well, say, now, I didn't notice that.
1: And you probably didn't notice about 20 calves in there that are still unbranded.
0: What do you mean?
1: Tom Vickers and his friend Blades are thieves, Chester. And probably murderers to boot.

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That's Box 40, Midtown Station, New York 18, New York. 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

0: Oh, Chester, there you are, my boy. Where's Matt?
1: Oh, he'll be back in a minute, Doc. Sit down.
0: No, don't mind me. Say, he told me about Dolph Vickers' son last night.
1: You know, the only thing I can't figure, Doc, is why he don't tell Dolph.
0: Oh, he's got his reasons, I expect. But I didn't come here to gossip. Have either of you had supper yet?
1: I ate early tonight. But Mr. Dillon probably go with you.
2: Evening, Doc. You look hungry.
0: You look worried. Dolph Vickers' boy?
2: Yeah. Sooner or later, I'm going to have to arrest him, Doc. I've been trying to figure some way to do it without breaking the old man's heart.
0: Well, I don't suppose there is any other way, Mac.
2: Not if there is, I haven't thought of it.
1: Somebody out back, Mr. Dillon.
2: No, stay where you are, Chester. I'll see who it is. I'll be right with you, Doc.
0: Sure, Matt.
1: You're going to starve to death waiting for somebody to eat with around here, Doc.
0: Oh, why, fasting's good for Manchester. And a little of it wouldn't hurt you.
1: Oh. Seems to me I spent my entire youth fasting, Doc. I won't never make up for it.
0: Uh-oh. What's that?
1: I don't know, but I better go see. Mr. Dillon?
3: Get out, Chester.
1: Somebody shooting at you?
3: Quiet. It's okay, Chester. They've gone.
1: Somebody was shooting at you.
2: Yeah. After they knocked on the door, they ran out behind that far shed there. Plenty poor shooting.
1: Well, ain't we going after them?
2: Now, they had horses hidden there. I heard them ride off.
1: Well, I'll go buy a couple from the rail.
2: No. No, let them go, Chester.
1: Hey, but Mr. Dillon, they tried to ambush you.
2: I know. But I'd prefer not to shoot him. Especially Tom Vickers.
1: Tom?
2: We'll ride out to the ranch tomorrow, Chester. Maybe we can bring him in without a fight. Anyway, it's worth a try. For Dolph's sake.

0: Dog? Anybody home?
1: Here comes somebody.
2: Hello, Marshal.
0: Hello, Dog.
2: Chester.
3: Hello, Dog.
2: Come on in. Come on in.
0: Thank you.
2: Where are you going, Tom? Ain't you going to say hello?
4: I got work to do.
2: What kind of manners was that?
0: There's no use running away, Tom. You wouldn't get far.
2: What?
0: Now, come on back and sit down, huh?
4: You do a lot of ordering around, don't you, Marshal?
0: Sometimes I do.
2: What's the matter between you, anyway?
0: Be better if you told him, Tom.
4: I don't know what you're talking about.
0: All right. Did you brand those calves the other day?
2: What calves?
0: Wait a minute, Doc. Did you, Tom?
4: Of course we did.
0: You willing to ride out there with us and prove it?
4: I ain't riding nowhere.
2: I've had enough of this. You tell me what you're talking about.
0: Tom?
2: Maybe you better tell me, Marshal.
0: Well, Duff, you remember the herd Tom and Blades were working the day we rode out here with you?
2: Of course I do.
0: Well, I saw that same herd on the way back to Dodge. There were still about 20 unbranded calves in it.
2: Say it out, Marshal.
0: I ran into Tom and Blades just beyond, and I told them to be sure and brand those calves.
2: Go on.
0: So they knew I was on to them.
2: On to what?
0: Dolph, I'm willing to bet everything I got that if we find that herd, those calves are either still unbranded or missing.
2: What makes you so sure?
0: Tom refuses to ride out there with us.
2: What you're saying is mighty serious, Marshal. I hope you won't regret it. Come on, Tom. We'll go see them calves.
4: No.
2: We're going out there, I said.
4: I ain't going.
2: You'll do what I tell you.
4: Not this time.
2: We're going if I have to knock you down and tie you onto your horse. And you know I'll do it.
4: Yeah, you would. Them calves ain't there.
2: Then where are they? 20 calves ain't hard to track, Tom.
4: Blades got them.
2: Got them where?
4: Up by Little Spring. You don't have to say it. I know Little Spring ain't on this ranch.
2: Go on.
4: There are 3 other men up there. You don't know them. They're holding over 100 head by now.
2: Tom.
4: You gonna charge your own son for stealing from you? Are you?
0: Tom, you and Blades killed that stranger to help you cover up all this, didn't you?
4: It's too bad we didn't kill you, Marshal.
2: What's that?
0: They tried to ambush me in Dodge last night, Dolph.
2: My own son. A murderer. And a thief. Tom, come into the other room with me. You'll excuse us, gentlemen.
5: He's going to help him get away, Mr. Dillon.
0: Not if I know Dolph, he isn't. I expect he just wants to talk to him alone before we take him to jail.
5: Yes, sir. You know, I feel a whole lot sorrier for Dolph than I do for the boy.
0: I guess you should.
5: Mr. Dillon.
2: It's all right, Marshal.
0: Where's Tom?
2: I killed him. Here's my gun, Marshal.
0: I'm sorry you did it, Dolph.
2: I had to. Marshal, I'd like to bury him now.
0: We'll help you.
2: Nope. I'll bury my own dead. Then I'll ride into jail with you.
0: All right.
2: You'll get my calves back?
0: I'll pick up a posse when we get to Dodge.
2: The The boy was my responsibility, Marshal. You understand that.
0: What you did was wrong, Duff.
2: You can wait here in the cool of the house. I'll be back.
0: We'll wait.

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Tonight's story was specially written for Gunsmoke by John Meston, with music composed and conducted by Rex Corey. Featured in the cast were Sam Edwards, Paul Dubov, Charles A. Baston, and John Daner. Harley Bear is Chester, Howard McNear is Doc, and Georgia Ellis is Kitty. Gunsmoke has been selected by the Armed Forces Radio Service to be heard by our troops overseas. Join us again next week as Matt Dillon, U.S. Marshal, fights to bring law and order out of the wild violence of the West in Gunsmoke.

Tomorrow, don't miss The High Mountain, a hard-hitting documentary report on the progress and problems of 15 million Negro Americans. 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Stay tuned now for Gangbusters, which follows in a few minutes over most of these same stations. George Walsh speaking. 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

0: Broadway, it's the glittering center of a glittering universe that's propped against the shadows, and it's desolation, a gaudy ruin with a lie in its teeth. And the lie is in gorgeous technicolor, and the screaming of trumpets and the dancing on the streets. And there's silence, too. 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Whatever it is, it's Broadway. My beat. 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
1: Hi, mister. Try the Palace of Fun.
0: And you keep walking. And then a voice calls your name.
2: Hey, Danny! Wait a minute, Danny! Danny!
0: And it's the voice of Maxie Stern, manager of the most colossal, most stupendous, most nothing movie crib on Broadway.
2: Danny, come quick, huh? Real quick.
0: Hi, Maxie.
2: Hi, Danny. Come quick, please, huh?
0: Well, what's the matter? Somebody doesn't like the picture?
2: Worse than that. He's sitting in a loge and he won't go home, and the picture is long since over.
0: Well, maybe he's waiting for the prices to change.
2: I don't think so, Danny.
0: No?
2: No, I think the gentleman who was occupying my loge is dead.
0: Come quick, huh, Maxie?
2: Yeah. The way we discovered him, Danny, is one of my charwomen who sweeps out the dump, the theater, was sweeping out the loges. This gentleman she can't politely budge, so she calls a private.
0: Huh?
2: Anasha, who's at the bottom of the rung of success. The private calls a corporal. Corporal calls... Oh, nuts. Finally, it gets to the head usher, and he calls me. And I verify their opinion that the loge seat is dead. But this I have to have official, so I called you.
0: Where is he?
2: Up these Persian carpeted stairs, Danny. $30 a square yard. Wait, Danny. Danny, I'm out of breath.
0: Where is he?
2: In here. Through this Renaissance door that opens out onto a luxurious loge.
3: Hi, Danny. I'm glad Maxie found you.
2: Danny, I took the liberty of first calling our house doctor, Dr. Jeffrey Connor, the house doctor.
0: Well, it's all right, Maxie. Why are you glad Maxie found me, Doc?
3: Because this man's been poisoned.
0: Oh?
3: Dilated pupils, tinge of blue on his lips, all the usual symptoms.
0: Suicide, maybe?
3: Maybe, but I hardly think so. People don't take poison and go to a movie. Not this poison. The pain is excruciating.
0: How long has he been dead?
3: I'd say an hour, maybe two.
0: Well, he must have cried out. He must have
2: the
0: made...
2: The picture's hilarious, rib-tickling. It's a comedy, Danny. Maybe the other schmoes in the loge thought he was laughing. Some people laugh in such a way, you know.
0: Yeah. Let's see who he is. Wallet, name stamped in gold. Sherman Gates. Cigarettes, hotel key, Carnegie Hotel.
2: And his umbrella, Danny. Lying wet on the carpet. A man commits suicide in the loge, Danny?
0: Suicide or murder? I had to know which. So I had a call to make. The Carnegie Hotel on 2nd Avenue was an institution that had never received an endowment, but its educational possibilities were infinite. The signs walking up the steps from the street made you know that. You could hold a seance with Madame Astarte, seventh daughter of the moon. You could buy magic tricks from Professor Novotny. When that was over, you could buy a Swedish massage from a brother and sister team. At the top of the steps was a man seated behind a cage. He was looking down at a glossy magazine. I looked down at him. He kept looking, and I kept looking. I got tired first, so I rang the bell on his desk.
4: I heard you when you hit the third step coming upstairs. That's a loose one.
0: Then why don't you pay attention to me?
4: Paying attention to something else right now, Mac. You want to see?
0: See what?
4: This magazine. Get it every month. Here, look.
0: Hmm?
4: Picture of Phyllis in again this month, wearing a hat. First time I ever saw her wearing a hat. Last month it was stockings. Cute, huh?
0: All I want is some information.
4: About Phyllis? Oh, I can't do that. I wish I could. But we can both dream, can't we?
0: Information about a guest, Sherman Gates.
4: You got the information. He was a guest.
0: He's dead.
4: People die. Say, who are you that wants to know what you want to know?
0: I'm Danny Clover, police.
4: Oh, so I'm Lee Crandall, clerk. So?
0: So what about Sherman Gates?
4: He was a guest who guested at room 12 down the hall. He made a couple phone calls early in the day through my switchboard. Went out, didn't come back.
0: Mm-hmm.
4: Putting two and two together, I'd say the latter was because he's dead. Am I helping?
0: What about the two phone calls?
4: I'm being a citizen like all get out. I got them right here. Right here someplace. Yeah, here they are.
0: Thanks. Don't mind if I use your phone, citizen. I know you don't.
4: Not for a dime, I don't.
5: Sergeant Tartaglia speaking.
0: Danny Clover, I want you to check two phone numbers for me, Tartaglia. Here are the numbers. Give me the names and addresses to go with them.
5: Yeah, Danny.
0: Plaza 79970. And Regent 41098. You got that?
6: Yeah, I got it.
0: Good, I'll call you back. Here's your dime.
4: Thanks. Now I guess you want to look at Mr. Gates' room, huh?
0: Yeah, I want to do that.
4: When you're finished, I got something to show you.
0: More art studies of Phyllis?
4: Uh-uh. Broken down dentist once left a stack of National Geographics here. Maybe a guy like you gets his kicks from stuff like that.
0: It made him happy to say that, and he was being a good citizen, so I let him be happy. The room of Sherman Gates, guest, deceased, revealed a bed and a table, beat up, broken down. Not much else. Mr. Gates' other suit and a change of underwear. I leafed through the National Geographics to give Tartaglia time to check on the phone numbers. I learned little-known facts about the Pygmy people of Mozambique, then called headquarters. Two phone numbers. One listed to Irene Vincent in the East 60s. The other, a photographer's shop on 10th Avenue. It was midnight, and neither place answered to my call, so I waited till the next morning. Called in person.
7: Something I can do for you?
0: Yeah, there is. I want to ask you a few questions.
7: Oh, good. About a camera? This one takes wonderful pictures of the whole family.
0: I don't have a family. Questions about a photographer.
7: Oh. Well, we've got some wonderful brochures here. The tricks of all great photographers. Ouija, Lou, Jacobs, Jr., Steichen.
0: Not about them. About Sherman Gates.
7: Gates. Don't know him. If he were a photographer of note, I'm sure I'd know him.
0: This photographer was also a customer. Try that.
7: Gates, huh?
0: Gates. Sherman Gates.
7: Sherman Gates.
0: I'll give you a big fat clue. He called you yesterday.
7: Gates.
0: Maybe I ought to rack your brain for you.
7: Gates, of course. He called me yesterday.
0: Maybe you'll have a better memory if I tell you I'm from the police, Mr.
7: Quimby. Junius Quimby. There's nothing wrong with my memory. I just told you, Mr. Gates called me yesterday afternoon.
0: What did he call about?
7: About the usual thing.
0: Like?
7: Were his pictures ready?
0: And were they?
7: No.
0: What did you tell him?
7: I told him no.
0: I mean, when did you say his pictures would be ready?
7: Today, this morning.
0: Now?
7: Now.
0: Get them. I'm calling for them.
7: It's irregular, you know.
0: I know. Get them.
7: Why does Mr. Gates call for them himself?
0: He's dead. Now get them.
7: Of course, they're right here. In this drawer. Here they are. In this envelope.
0: Yeah, thanks. What do you know? Cats. Pictures of cats.
7: Aren't they lifelike? So real. Here, pussy, pussy, pussy.
0: I'd never heard a man say that to a picture of a cat before, so I tiptoed out, pointed myself to East 60th Street, and took off. Irene Vincent's apartment house was fashionable. It had a fashionable doorman accoutred in dawn pink, standing under a fashionable moss-green canopy. And his fashionable eyes were the color of dead fish as he took my name, my occupation, my sex. Took them over to a lavender phone, spoke them in a shocked voice, arranged me in an elevator, pushed a button, and washed his hands of me on the 10th floor. I lit a cigarette and saw Irene Vincent waiting for me in her doorway. She didn't leave much breath for smoking.
8: Come in, Danny Clover.
0: Yeah, thanks.
8: He is frightful, isn't he?
0: Who?
8: The doorman. I hate snobs, don't you, Danny?
0: If you say so.
8: You hate snobs? Then why are you calling on me?
0: Man named Sherman Gates. You know him?
8: If you say so.
0: He called you yesterday from the Carnegie Hotel.
8: So he did.
0: He died last night in a movie.
8: So he did. I read it in the paper. They say it might be suicide.
0: What do you say, Miss Vincent?
8: Oh, I don't think so. Sherman wouldn't commit suicide, not that way.
0: Tell me about Sherman, Miss Vincent.
8: Oh, Sherman was 100%, Danny. All boy, all star. High school track, V-club cheerleader, a devil with the girls. I was in love with Sherman once, 100%.
0: When was that?
8: Too long ago, when I was a little girl in Iowa. When little girls fell in love with little boys like Sherman.
0: And he called you yesterday? Why?
8: He wanted a date. The flame was flickering, he said. That's the way Sherman talked.
0: You gave him the date?
8: Of course. It flatters a girl, Danny, when an old love comes out of Iowa and asks for a date.
0: Where'd you go? What did you do?
8: In detail.
0: Mm-hmm.
8: In detail, we went to Gino's, had a few drinks. left Gino's, had an argument. Oh, that should interest you, Danny.
0: It does.
8: Well, it was about a cat. A cat rubbed itself against the leg of Sherman's tuxedo, and Sherman kicked the cat in the face. So we argued.
0: And?
8: So I took a cab home, threw my umbrella in the tub to dry off, took my clothes off, got into...
6: Oh, Irene, the drinks are ready. Well, haven't you finished with the police, my dear?
8: Oh, I think so, Joseph. Danny, this is my fiancé, Joseph Dorcas. Danny Clover.
6: How do you do?
0: Mr. Dorcas...
6: I'm dropping, Mr. Clover. You'll want to know if I knew of Irene's going out with Sherman Gates.
0: Oh, I hadn't thought of it, but it'll do.
6: I knew about it, Mr. Clover. Irene has full personal freedom until we're married. You've read of our marriage?
0: I'm afraid not.
6: It's been in all the columns. A winter romance, they call it. That is, my part of it. Nice phrase, isn't it?
8: I told you, Joseph, they're only little dogs barking. You mustn't let them hurt you.
6: You see why I love her, Mr. Clover. And in 2 weeks, she'll be mine. And then, Irene, no more jaunts to Iowa to see your mother. No more evenings with callow youths like this Gates fellow. No more.
8: Shh, darling. You're embarrassing Danny Clover.
0: They clinched. And I got out of there. I checked in at headquarters, grabbed a cup of coffee, and then went back to a man named Quimby, who had pictures of cats for a dead man who hated cats.
9: Oh, I see you're back.
0: You remember me, huh?
9: Of course. You said you were a policeman. You told me that this morning.
0: Right. I'm a policeman, and I'm still working. I got some new questions to ask you, Mr. Quimby.
9: Please ask them in a hurry. I got some pictures in the tank.
0: And this won't take long. Those pictures you gave me this morning.
9: Mr. Gates' pictures?
0: Those. Are you sure there were the pictures he left to be developed?
9: Am I sure? What do you mean, am I sure?
0: I mean, are you sure?
9: Of course I am. Now, if you'll pardon me.
0: One more thing.
9: Please, those pictures in the tank, they'll spoil.
0: All right, but hurry up back.
9: I'll only be a minute. Just look around. Browse.
0: Quimby, what happened? He tried. He really did try to tell me what happened, but he couldn't. He'd never be able to. I hurried over to the open door which led to the alley. Empty. The sound of a car starting off, a car driven by a killer, suddenly made the whole place empty. Empty except for one thing. One single and shining fact. The dead man in the loge wasn't a suicide. He'd been murdered. Now he had company.
10: 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A whale of a Christmas present for a few moments' brain scratching. Could be there's $54,000 in the Sing It Again jackpot now. $25,000 of it in cold hard cash, and the rest in wonderful prizes. Sing It Again is heard for a full hour every Saturday night on most of the same CBS stations.
0: In the afternoon, Broadway is a place of regret. It's the interval between the furtive lunch hour and quitting time, the longest 5 hours in the world, and it happens 5 days a week. It's also the time to dust the coconut husks at papaya stands, to dodge the cloak and suitor for whom nothing exists except the clothing rack he's pushing, and it's a time for window shopping. For me, it was a time for homework, and headquarters is where I study. There's a sergeant there who helps me. His name is Tartaglia, and he tries real hard, or as he puts it,
11: I try real hard, Danny.
0: Well, I know you do, Tartaglia. So tell me what you found on Junius Quimby.
11: Oh, that little photographer was a naughty boy, Danny, with a record. Not a long one, but naughty.
0: Pictures, huh? Photographs.
11: Pictures, Danny. Photographs.
0: That all?
11: Yeah. Oh, wait a minute. I almost forgot, Danny. There's a guy outside to see you. Joseph Dorcas says he's the fiancé of one Miss Irene Vincent.
0: Well, show him in, Tartaglia.
11: Yeah. Go right in, Mr. Dorcas.
6: Thank you. Hello, Mr. Clover. I hope you're not too busy to see me.
0: Oh, not at all. Sit down, Mr. Dorcas.
6: Thank you. Mr. Clover, I'll come right to the point. I'm a very rich man.
0: I'm happy for you, Mr. Dorcas.
6: It's a fact that doesn't need a comment, Mr. Clover. I only tell you that because, well, you should know it. I'm in a position to buy off any trouble that Irene may be in.
0: Your fiancée's in trouble?
6: Yes. She just came back from a vacation with her mother in Iowa. And since she's back, she's being blackmailed.
0: Uh-huh. That'd fit. I don't know how exactly, but it would fit.
6: I can't guess what you have in mind, but I think I can help you.
0: Well, frankly, Mr. Dorcas, I could use a little help. What have you got to offer?
6: Some pertinent facts.
0: Good. What are they?
6: Well, the day before yesterday, a man called her. Said he had some information that he was going to take to me.
0: Mm-hmm.
6: He was going to take it to me unless Irene paid him $20,000.
0: What kind of information?
6: Mr. Clover, Irene swears to me she doesn't know. She got a phone call from a man. The man set up a meeting place, but the man never showed up.
0: Go on.
6: Yesterday, the same thing. Another phone call. Another man. And this man didn't show up either.
0: What else?
6: About an hour ago, one more phone call. Still another voice. This time, the man told Irene to meet him at 1 o'clock tomorrow morning at the 23rd Street docks, Hudson River.
0: Was that all he said?
6: No, no. He mentioned the names of Junius Quimby and Sherman Gates.
0: Oh?
6: He told Irene that what happened to them would happen to her if she didn't appear with the money. Does that suggest anything to you, Mr. Clover?
0: Yeah, it does. It suggests this third caller is our killer. He's got some piece of information to blackmail your fiancé. Some piece of information that belonged to three men. Mm. Now it belongs to only one, the killer.
6: Well, what shall we do, Mr. Clover?
0: We'll do this. Tell Irene to get the money and meet the man.
6: Yes, but
0: don't worry, I'll be there. Tell her I'll be in the doorway at the port agent's shack. Tell her to walk past me so I'll know she's there. But above all, tell her not to talk to me. Got that?
6: Of course, Mr. Clover. I have it exactly.
0: At midnight, the 23rd Street dock is an island torn out of limbo. The mist, the vapors rising out of the dark river, the sob of distant turbines, the almost silent hiss of the sea. It's all there. And you stand in dark space at the edge of a universe and wait and hope you're doing the right thing. Across oil-black water, you watch an electric sign in New Jersey arrange itself in numerals of time. And then a sound brings you back. It's a simple sound, the sound of a woman's heels on wood. So you're back, and you remember why you're there.
8: Danny. Danny Clover, are you there?
0: I told you, don't talk to me. Keep walking.
8: But I'm frightened, Danny Clover. 100% frightened.
0: He sees you talking to anyone. He might kill you, like he killed the others.
8: Yes, Danny.
0: And remember, talk to him as if you were alone. No outcry, no hysterics, nothing. Understand? Now, keep walking.
8: Yes, Danny Clover. Here goes a pretty girl.

0: It's him, Danny! It's him! Get him! Get him!
1: You fool! I told you not to yell!
0: He got away, didn't he, Danny?
1: Yeah. Why did you cry out? Why?
0: Because I'm a girl, and girls are unstable.
1: Yeah.
0: Are you hurt, Danny? Did he shoot you?
1: No.
0: But there's blood on the ground. See, Danny Clover?
2: Danny Clover saw the blood on the ground. Danny Clover put an idiot named Irene in a cab. Danny Clover went back to headquarters. By 2 o'clock, the orders were out for every drugstore, every hospital, every doctor to be on the lookout for a wounded man. And then Danny Clover curled up in his swivel chair and fell asleep.
3: Are you decent, Danny?
1: Oh, of course I'm decent. What are you talking about?
3: There's a lady out here to see you, Danny, from the Salvation Army, with a drum and a cymbal and a tambourine.
1: What?
3: Yeah, she says she knows you, has something important to tell you.
1: Well, show her in, Sergeant. Show her in.
3: Yeah. Go right in, miss. Ma'am.
4: Thank you. Good morning, Danny. Oh, it's a glorious, glorious morning, isn't it?
1: Glorious, Opal. How are you?
4: Glorious.
1: Why don't you put the drum down? Try to take me a help, Opal.
3: Oh, sure, sure. Allow me, Miss Opal.
4: Thank you.
1: Tagley said you had something important to tell me.
4: Well, it may be. I don't know. It just may be important, and then again, it may not. Strange the way things are one way or another, isn't it, Danny?
1: Tell me anyway, Opal.
4: Well, last night at the mission, it was my tour of duty. You know, helping the poor wandering souls.
1: What happened at the mission, Opal?
4: Well, about 3 o'clock in the morning, this man came in with a terrible wound in his shoulder. Oh, a terrible wound. I dressed...
1: Where is he now?
4: Well, back at his hotel, I suppose. The Carnegie Hotel. You see, Mr. Crandall's one of our steadies. Oh, but Dan...

0: aren't you?
1: Yeah, citizen, it's me.
0: Come to tell me I'm not much of a citizen no more, huh?
1: A real bad one. A wounded one, too. Your shoulder hurt?
0: Some. If I make an effort, it'll still operate.
1: Don't try. I'm booking you. We'll take fine care of your shoulder.
0: I missed everything, didn't I? Missed it all up. Amateurs oughtn't to play that game. It makes them gun happy.
1: Uh-huh.
0: Yeah. I turned all of Phyllis's pictures to the wall. She isn't proud of me. She looks sad. Even the one in stockings.
1: Tough. You ready?
0: Sure. Can I figure on how long a rap is?
1: Figure on all the time there is left in the world, so you won't be disappointed. After all, you killed two men.
0: Killed two men? What are you talking about?
1: Sherman Gates, one man. Junius Quimby, one man.
0: Wait a minute.
1: Two men.
0: Wait a minute. You're talking too fast. Words are going by me. I think I hear, but I don't know what they mean.
1: Let's go, Lee.
0: I'm telling you, all I did was try a blackmail stunt. I lost it, that's all.
1: You're talking for the record now, Lee.
0: Sure I am, and this is a record. A letter comes for guest Sherman Gates after he's deceased. I open it, pictures in it, blackmail pictures to a guy with brains. More brains than me.
1: So you called Irene Vincent?
0: Sure, her picture's been all over the paper on account of her marrying that millionaire. Sure I called her.
1: Where are the pictures?
0: Right in my back pocket. They never left there.
1: I'll take them.
0: Well, here.
1: Thanks.
0: You can't book me for murder. You can't...
1: Here's a dime, citizen. I gotta call headquarters. We're going for a ride. You, me, and the pictures.
2: You sent for me, Danny? I was just on my way to home. I phoned Mrs. Tartaglia.
1: Well, it's a little early, isn't it, Sergeant?
2: Well, what with the rain and all, by the time I get through the traffic...
1: Well, take off that slicker and stick around a while. I want you to look at a picture.
2: Okay, Danny. Well, where's the picture, huh, Danny?
1: Here. What do you see, Tartaglia?
2: Well, I see a gorgeous dame in a swimming suit by the name Irene Vincent. I see a guy also in a swimming suit by the name Sherman Gates, deceased. And they're leaning up against the new Nash. Looks like the 1950 model. Did I see everything, Danny?
1: Where are they?
2: Well, to me, it looks like Miami. I've never been to Miami, but to me, it looks like Miami. Palm trees, ocean, swimming suits.
1: Yeah. Neat piece of blackmail.
2: This is to blackmail? To be in Miami in the winter?
1: You can go home now, Tartaglia.
2: Oh, thanks, Danny, thanks. It's because of the rain I'm leaving now.
1: What do you got there?
2: The umbrella?
1: Umbrella?
2: Yeah, sure. An umbrella, Danny. It's raining outside. Cat and dog.
1: Umbrella. Go home, Tartaglia, and tell Mrs. Tartaglia today you did real good.
3: I want to apologize for Irene's not being here, Mr. Clover.
1: Oh, that's okay. You're here.
3: After all, Irene and I are engaged, and the fact that you found me in her apartment shouldn't cause you to lift an eyebrow.
1: Not the merest wisp of an eyebrow. Maybe you'll react, Mr. Dorcas. I know why Irene was being blackmailed.
3: Good for you. So you found the blackmailer. You understand, whatever Irene did before we're married doesn't concern me.
1: Oh?
3: That was a part of her life that I didn't belong in. It was hers under whatever circumstance she wanted.
1: What if it happened 3 weeks ago?
3: Oh, impossible.
1: Look at this picture, Mr. Dorcas. Does it tweak you?
3: Irene, come in here.
1: Well, you mean you've been out clavering me. Irene's been listening all the time. My.
3: I don't like to subject my fiancé to the police. Come here, Irene.
4: Yes, what is it?
1: A picture. I want you to look at it.
3: Were you in Iowa 3 weeks ago, Irene?
4: I told you I was, dear. That means I was.
1: Irene, you're not looking at the picture.
4: I'm looking. It was taken 3 years ago in Miami before I met Mr. Dorcas.
3: You're lying, dear.
1: You're doing just that, Irene. They didn't have 1950 cars 3 years ago. They had them just about 3 weeks ago.
3: Irene.
4: So I went to Miami. So what? So what if I did?
1: Irene, tell us. Tell us what happened the night Sherman Gates died.
4: I've already done that, 100%.
1: The part after you left him. Do it again.
4: All right, I will. I came home in a cab, undressed, went to bed. Happy?
1: The part about the umbrella. What did you do with it?
4: Threw it in the bathtub. Happy?
1: Yeah, but you're not. A guy comes to call for you to take you out for an evening. He brings an umbrella, like a 100% gentleman. I know, because it was found with his dead body.
4: Poor him. So?
1: So you carried an umbrella, too. When a gentleman carries an umbrella on a date, a girl never does. But you did. You know why, too.
4: Throw him out of here, dear.
3: No, no, I don't want to do that.
1: Because you knew you were coming home alone, Irene, so you poisoned his drink and left him. That took care of blackmailer number one.
3: You mean Irene killed someone else?
1: Did you, Irene?
4: You're both crazy.
1: You killed Quimby, too. The nasty little photographer who developed a few extra blackmail pictures for himself and wanted in on the blackmail.
3: Poor Irene.
4: You're crazy.
1: But still another man got in on the blackmail. A hotel clerk who opened Sherman Gates' mail and figured you'd been cheating almost up to the altar.
4: Don't listen to him. Don't listen to him.
1: So you dreamed up a story, Irene, and told it to Mr. Dorcas here. A story that made the hotel clerk look like he murdered the other two. He didn't. You did.
3: Irene. Irene, put down that gun.
4: Get out of the way. I'll kill him.
3: Irene, don't. Irene.
1: You fool. You stupid little fool. I'll take that gun.
4: I'll kill
1: I said,
4: you.
1: Give me that gun. That's better.
3: Irene, I...
1: She looked at him, then fell suddenly to the floor, took Dorcas's head in her arms and swayed back and forth, back and forth. Her eyes filled with the terrible fright you sometimes see in a child. And it was hard to believe she was a murderer. But you knew better, so you called headquarters. And they sent an ambulance and a couple of burly cops. She was 100% with them, so they gave her the best seat in the paddy wagon.

0: Broadway looks clean. It's been washed by the rain. It smells good and everything looks sharp. Sharp like a knife at your heart. And you walk against it and it plunges deeper and deeper and deeper. And finally, there's no pain. It's Broadway, the gaudiest, the most violent, the lonesomest mile in the world.
1: Broadway's My Beat stars Larry Thor as Detective Danny Clover and is written by Morton Fine and David Friedkin. The musical score was composed by Alexander Courage and conducted by Wilbur Hatch, and the program was produced and directed by Elliot Lewis. The cast tonight included Charles Calvert, Joe Forte, Paul Dubov, Junius Matthews, Mary Jane Croft, Herbert Rawlinson, and Joyce McCluskey. One step to curing a disease is recognizing it and treating it. Hate is a disease. It's recognized as such by patriotic citizens who refuse to spread the doctrine of hate by speaking against a fellow American because of his race, color, or religious creed. The treatment to cure the disease of hate is to accept or reject people on their individual worth and to speak up wherever you are against prejudice and for understanding. Stay tuned now for Sing It Again, which follows immediately over most of these same CBS stations. 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
4: 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That's R-O-M-A, Roma Wines. Those excellent California wines that can add so much pleasantness to the way you live, to your happiness in entertaining guests, to your enjoyment of everyday meals. Yes, right now, a glassful would be very pleasant as Roma Wines bring you Rita Hayworth as Laura, with Hans Conried as Elmer in a remarkable tale of
3: suspense.
5: One of the most thrilling World Series in recent baseball history. And now, the exclusive that I promised you earlier in the program. A report so sensational that I'm going to devote all of my remaining time to it. I have before me a copy of a document delivered in person today to the district attorney's office by one Fredonia Bell. Fredonia Bell was the trusted personal maid of Laura Starling Morton, whom you will remember from the widely publicized murder trial of just 4 months ago. This document is a statement written by Laura Starling Morton in her own hand, and it begins as follows. Quote, I only regret that it will be impossible for me to be present when this is read aloud.
6: What I shall relate here concerns three men. Of these three men, it is not on behalf of my husband, Robert, that I write, nor on behalf of my husband, Charles. This is for Elmer. But I don't think that Elmer will ever see it. For Elmer, too, is going to die.
7: Laura? Laura?
6: Yes, Robert?
7: Laura, where's my electric razor?
6: In the medicine cabinet, where it always is.
7: Oh, for the love of...
6: No, Robert, I wish you wouldn't shave while you're in the bathtub that way.
7: What's the difference, darling, where I shave? I like to shave in the bathtub.
6: Well, I just don't like to see you meddling with electricity while you're in there. You might get a shock or something.
7: Yes, sure, Mrs. Thomas Edison.
6: All right, so go ahead. I don't care.
7: Listen, darling, listen. I like to shave in the bathtub. I'm relaxed in a bathtub. I read in a bathtub. I think in a bathtub. And I'm not going to change my habits even for you.
6: I know, dear. I suppose that is a lot to expect.
7: Oh, boy.
6: good, loud scream. Then I stood in the door of the bathroom and looked. A good, long look. Then I called a doctor. The doctor called the police. The police called the district attorney. And I found myself confronted by a young man with red hair and glasses who gave the immediate impression of being clever, unscrupulous, and objectionable. That was Elmer.

0: As the district attorney has put me on this case because he thinks he doesn't have a case. Routine investigation. Now, maybe that's because a DA is essentially a nice man with nice instincts. And I'm not, but I don't agree with it.
1: About what?
0: About not having a case. Because I can smell him, Mrs. Williams. I can smell him a mile away.
1: What can you smell, Mr. Garner?
0: Murder.
1: Oh, I see.
0: Good. Your attitude's very good. No phony hysteria, no fake indignation. Realistic. I like that. I'm that way myself.
1: Mr. Garner, I'm trying my best to maintain my composure under trying circumstances. And I must say, your extraordinary insinuation does not make it any easier.
0: Now, look, I know you killed him. You know that I know you killed him.
1: Mr. Garner.
0: I said I was going to be very frank with you, Miss Williams. I am. On your side of the story is the fact that although I know you killed him, it may be a little difficult to prove that you killed him. Not too difficult, but a little.
1: I should think it might. Since it's utterly untrue.
0: Yeah. Now let's see what cards I hold. You're a laboratory technician. You were before you married, at any rate, right?
1: Right.
0: And your technical knowledge would have told you that a man using a faulty electrical appliance while sitting in a tub full of water stood an excellent chance of electrocuting himself.
1: I also know that a man firing a bullet into his head would stand an excellent chance of killing himself.
0: Well. The insulation on the cable of that electric razor was frayed. Now, that might have happened through normal wear. It also might have happened because it was tampered with by you.
1: And then again, as you say, it might not.
0: Would it surprise you to know that we've got your fingerprints all over that razor?
1: It would surprise me more if you hadn't. Or on everything else in the house, for that matter, Mr. Garner.
0: Uh-huh. You're a very intelligent woman, Mrs. Williams. You're right. It would have looked funny. You were smart not to wipe off those prints. Very smart.
1: Thank you.
0: However, so much for the means. Now for the motive. We can establish, of course, that you and your husband didn't get along.
1: Unfortunately, you could establish that about many husbands and wives.
0: And that your husband was insured for $50,000 in your favor. And that there's about $50,000 more in community property and that you inherit, right?
1: Naturally.
0: Well, $100,000, quite a nice little motive, Miss Williams.
1: But it doesn't prove anything, does it, Mr. Garner?
0: Well, that depends on how it's used by the prosecuting attorney. That's me, you know.
1: I know.
0: Do you have a lawyer, Mrs. Williams?
1: Not yet.
0: Uh-huh. Mm-hmm. Oh, you're a very intelligent woman, Mrs. Williams. That would have looked bad, too, if you'd had a lawyer right on tap. But you're going to need a lawyer, you know.
1: So it would appear.
0: All right. What about me?
1: You?
0: Sure, I'm a lawyer.
1: You just finished telling me that you would be the prosecuting attorney.
0: Well, that's just the point. Why spend a lot of money on a lawyer who probably can't get you off anyway when you can spend it on me and have a sure thing? See?
1: Yes, I see.
0: All I want is half. $50,000.
1: No.
0: What's the matter, too much?
1: No.
0: Now look here, sister. You don't seem to realize that I'm in a position, depending on how I handle this case, either to set you free or to hang you.
1: That, Mr. Garner, is where we disagree.
0: You mean you're willing to gamble and I can't do it, huh?
1: If you wish to put it that way.
0: All right. But $50,000 is going to look cheap. Cheap when they slip that noose around your neck.
2: And there she sits, ladies and gentlemen of the jury, cold, calm, emotionless. The same Laura Williams who carefully calculated, carefully planned and premeditated the murder of her husband. I ask the death penalty. I must ask it. For ponder well, ladies and gentlemen of the jury. If you set her free, if you set her free, believe me, this will not be the last accident to mark the bloody trail through life of Laura Williams. And when that accident occurs, when the next victim is struck down, his innocent blood will be on your hands.
3: Ladies and gentlemen of the jury, have you reached a verdict?
4: We have, Your Honor.
3: What is your verdict?
4: On the grounds of insufficient evidence, we find the defendant not guilty.
0: Well, Mrs. Williams, I guess the sporting thing is to say congratulations. Congratulations.
1: Thank you, Mr. Garner.
0: I'll say one thing. You got what it takes. You know, the jury was evenly divided the whole first day. Do you know that?
1: Yes, I knew it.
0: So I wasn't too far wrong at that, was I?
1: Just far enough, Mr.

0: Mr. Garner.
1: Say, listen. Again, just a sporting proposition. Tell me. Did you?
0: Did I what?
1: Oh, come on. We're alone here anyway. It doesn't matter because you can't be tried twice for the same thing. You know that, don't you?
0: Yes, I know it.
1: Well? Did you?
2: Yes! You cheap, contemptible blackmailer! Yes! I killed him! How do you like that? I killed him!

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1: Between the acts of Suspense, this is Ken Niles reminding you that football season's here again, and along with it, those pleasant Saturday evening get-togethers after the big game. 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
0: And now, Roma Wines bring back to our Hollywood soundstage Rita Hayworth, who, as Laura Starling Morton, continues the reading of a document in Three Times Murder, a tale well calculated to keep you in suspense.

0: Perhaps I gambled too recklessly with Elmer. I have since had cause to wonder. But there were things that I could not foresee as well as Elmer. Suffice it to say that after my acquittal with $100,000 from Robert's estate, I moved into another city and took up my life again under another name. That there is Laura Starling. I met and married Charles Morton, a charming and eccentric man of twice my age, whose genius as a research chemist accounted not only for those qualities which endeared him to me, but for a very considerable personal fortune as well. That my conscience bothered me not in the least, and I was quite happy, and that as the years went by, I had seen, I thought, the last of Elmer.
1: Charles! Oh, Charles!
2: Yes, my dear.
1: I have your coffee.
2: Coffee?
1: Well, you said you wanted coffee. It's ready now.
2: No, but I have some coffee.
1: Well, you took that out there 3 hours ago. Now come in and get your coffee.
2: Yes, in a moment, my dear, as soon as I finish it.
1: Charles, you come out of that smelly laboratory and have your coffee. Besides, I have a surprise for you.
2: Oh, you have? Well, I'll be right in.
1: And bring that other coffee cup with you.
2: Yes. Now, what's all this about surprise?
1: Look.
2: What? Oh, yes. I seem to have left my glasses in the laboratory.
1: Oh, Charles, you're simply priceless.
2: Why, it's a cake.
1: It's a cake, yes. Well, this is our anniversary, darling. Our fourth anniversary.
2: It is? Why, so it is. Why, Laura, this is so thoughtful of you. I'm afraid I'm hopeless, my dear. I know it's the husband who should be thoughtful, but
1: oh,
2: I...
1: You're just you, darling. Now sit down and relax for a while.
2: Yes. Oh, here's your cup.
1: Thank you. Charles, what's in that cup?
2: Coffee.
1: Charles, I'm sure that even in the atomic age, coffee does not come in the form of white crystals.
2: Hmm? Oh, yes. I'd finished my coffee, and I was doing some other things there. And...
1: Charles, what is it?
2: Thiochlorate. You see, at the moment, I'm testing...
1: Charles!
2: What?
1: Why, that's deadly poison.
2: Well, so it is. You see, the thiocene radical follows its tendency...
1: Oh, Charles, I wish you wouldn't mix things up in the cups and dishes that way. It's dangerous.
2: Dangerous?
1: Well, suppose you got the cups mixed up. Suppose you drank...
2: Oh, good heavens, Laura. Half the stuff we use in chemistry is dangerous if you go to drink it. But who's going to do that? It's like, like eating soap. You wash your hands with it every day, but who'd think of eating it? Huh?
1: Well, now you take that cup right back out to the laboratory and empty it and wash it out.
2: Well, all right.
1: Charles?
2: Yes?
1: I was wondering, since it's our anniversary...
2: Yes?
1: Let's go out to dinner and celebrate.
2: Why, yes. Yes, I think that's a splendid idea, Andy. Oh, my goodness.
1: What?
2: I completely forgot. My brother's coming to see us today.
1: Your brother?
2: Well, my half-brother.
1: Charles, I didn't know you had a brother.
2: Oh, didn't you? Well, you see, he's been in the army for almost 5 years. He just got back a short time ago. Got wire yesterday saying he's passing through town and he'd like to see me. So I thought naturally...
1: Does he know you're married?
2: Why, I suppose he doesn't. As a matter of fact, we've never been very close. Neither of us much letter writing, you know, so on. But he's the only relative I've got.
1: And all the sympathy I've wasted on you because I thought you were an orphan or something.
2: Oh, I was, practically.
1: When's he coming?
2: Why, this afternoon sometime, I think. Well, I guess there's your answer. I am sorry, my dear.
1: Why, Charles, that's all right. Maybe your brother would like to go out and celebrate with us.
2: Well,
3: right in here.
2: Hello there.
4: Hello, Charlie.
2: Come in. And I want you to meet my wife. Laura, this is my brother, Elmer.
1: There was no doubt that it was Elmer. There was no doubt but what he recognized me. And there was no doubt in my mind as to how he intended to play his hand this time either. For he gave no public sign of recognition, but simply looked straight at me and smiled.
2: So, you're going into private practice, eh, Elmer? Criminal law, I suppose?
4: Mm-hmm. Well, there's no appreciation in this country of men who hold public office, financially at least.
2: Elmer, you always did have your eye on the dollar, didn't you?
4: Well, what about your racket, Charlie? What have you been up to?
2: Oh, just puttering around here in my laboratory.
4: You mean right here at home?
2: Oh, of course. Oh, I guess that's new since you were here last.
4: Well, there's a lot that's new since I was here last.
2: Yes, he's right in there, right through those doors.
4: Yeah. Isn't that sort of a nuisance for a wife, or isn't it?
1: Not in the least. Why should it be?
2: Oh, now, Laura, don't try to cover up my feelings. Just before you came, she was scolding me for carrying thiochlorate around in the family coffee cups.
4: Well, now, isn't that interesting? Isn't that a coincidence?
0: Why?
4: Well, I was just thinking what a fine setup for a murder. Somebody poisons the chemist in his own laboratory. It looks just like an accident. It's neat, huh?
2: You'll find that Elmer has a morbid mind, my dear. He used to try people for murder back in Illinois.
4: Oh, I tried some beauties, too. Well, I've got to get along. Sorry I can't accept your invitation for tonight.
2: Well, but you are staying over for a few days, aren't you?
4: Oh, yes. I'll see you again. Soon.
2: Well, good.
4: Oh, don't bother to come to the door with me, Charlie. I know you want to get back to work.
2: Well, as a matter of fact...
4: Perhaps Laura will, huh? Give us a little chance to get acquainted.
0: Why, yes, of course.
2: Well, call us, Elmer, don't forget.
4: Oh, you can depend on it, Charlie. Well. Little Laura Williams.
0: What do you want?
4: What do you think old Charlie would say if he knew?
0: I asked you a question.
4: I suppose he'd go on loving you in his own peculiar fashion. Never be quite the same, though, would it? There'd always be that little gnawing down, huh? I'm afraid things would be kind of under strain around here, Laura.
0: You do have a price, I suppose.
4: I might. By the way, why are you so eager to pay at this time?
0: I'm happy here. I'm at peace with myself and the world. I don't want anything to change.
4: No other reason?
0: What other reason would there be?
4: I suppose all this property would go to you in the event of another little accident, huh?
0: You don't really believe that.
4: The motive and the means. Money and poison.
0: How much, Elmer?
4: Oh, no. You've got me wrong, Laura. I don't want money.
0: When did that happen?
4: Did it ever occur to you that I might simply be interested in my brother's welfare?
0: No. All that has occurred to me so far is to wonder why I had to pick the one man in the world who's related to you.
4: You want to hear my proposition?
0: I'm waiting.
4: The motive and the means. Was always the means for an intelligent person such as you, Laura, but if we took away the motive...
0: The motive?
4: The money. The will. No motive, no temptation, you see?
0: I see.
4: And in a way, of course, that's for your own protection, too, because if Charlie ever so much as slipped on a banana peel and you inherited that money, there isn't a jury in the world that wouldn't convict you, Laura, simply on your past record. You realize that, don't you?
0: Yes.
4: So, you see, no motive and no case either, you see?
0: What do you want me to do?
4: Get him to change his will.
0: In favor of his only living relative, I presume.
4: Uh-huh. That's me.
0: And then?
4: Well, that's all. You're in the clear, because after that, Charlie couldn't suspect you even if I told him. They probably wouldn't believe it. Throw me out of the house for persecuting his little bride. Maybe even change his will right back again, you see?
0: All right.
4: You can do it, can't you?
0: I suppose so.
4: Oh, I know you can. I know you'd better.
2: Oh,
0: darling, I don't want your money. I only want you.
2: Well, I know, but after all, I'm considerably older than you are, my dear, and chances are that someday...
0: No. The whole idea of losing you and then profiting by it, it's just hateful.
2: But who else would I leave it to?
0: Leave it to your brother.
2: Elmer?
0: Why not? It doesn't matter, but...
2: Oh,
0: please, darling. For me.
2: All right, my dear. If it really makes a difference to you. Now, don't you worry about it anymore. I'll take care of it sometime.
0: No, I want you to do it now, right away, today.
2: Well, I'd have to get in touch with my lawyer.
0: I'll call him for you. I'll get him on the phone right now.
2: My goodness, Laura. You act as though it were a matter of life or death.
3: Ambassador Hotel.
0: Mr. Elmer Garner, please.
3: Thank you.
5: Yeah.
0: This is Laura.
5: Uh-huh.
0: It's all right. It's all arranged.
5: Is there?
0: Yes, the lawyer's coming tomorrow.
5: You sure?
0: Well, I was standing by the phone while he talked to him.
5: Did he tell the lawyer what changes he wanted made?
0: Yes, he did.
5: Not that I think you'd ever tell a lie, Laura, but how do I know this is all true?
0: Hasn't he told you?
5: No.
0: Well, then perhaps you'd better drop by this evening.
5: Well, that's more like it.
0: I'll expect you after dinner.
5: I'll be there.
0: Elmer arrived,
1: this evening, less than an hour ago. We were having coffee in the living room. Earlier, Charles had been showing him through the laboratory. It was not until after that that I had a moment to speak to him alone.
5: Oh, wonderful fellow, old Charlie. So trusting.
1: Did he tell you?
5: Oh, what?
1: The will.
5: Oh, that, yes. It seems that I am to be old Charlie's beloved heir. He still can't understand it.
1: Are you satisfied, then?
5: My dear Laura, I was never more satisfied in all my life. Almost evens things up, doesn't it? Almost.
1: You never forgot that, did you? That you lost.
5: Lost? Who says I lost? The game isn't over till the whistle blows, sister.
1: It is for you. Now get out of here.
5: Okay. Okay, all in good time.
2: Sorry I had to leave you, but those reactions have to be checked every hour, you
5: That's
2: know.
5: All right, Charlie. Laura and I were just going over old times in Illinois. You didn't know we both came from Illinois, did you?
2: No. No, I hadn't realized.
1: Oh, I'm sure I told you, Charles. You must have forgotten.
2: Oh, yes, yes. Well, all right. Coffee ready?
1: Yes. Will you have coffee with us, Elmer?
5: Oh, you bet I will.
1: Anything in it?
5: No, nothing. My.
1: Charles always takes his black, too.
2: Laura does make the best coffee.
5: Well, here's to Laura's coffee.
1: There was something about his smile when he said it. That smile. And then all of a sudden I saw it. I saw the whole terrible thing. Don't drink it.

0: Well, well, well. Old Charlie seems to have keeled over.
1: Charles!
0: Yeah, I wouldn't be surprised if that was thiochlorate poisoning.
1: Oh, what a fool. What a fool.
0: Uh-huh. The motive and the means. And the motive is a real beaut this time, Laura, because you had to kill him before he changed his will. Neat, huh?
1: You killed him.
0: Sure, but that's not what the jury's going to think.
1: Oh!
0: And, of course, I'll get the money anyway. You couldn't very well collect it.
1: Oh!
0: Because they're going to hang you, Laura. They're going to hang you.
2: Elmer is downstairs in the living room. I am in my study. And once more, I'm waiting for the police. There is no escape for me, of course. Elmer knows that. But there's one little thing that he has forgotten. The last play of the game. For I've just drawn up a will of my own, leaving my property and everything that I inherit from Charles to Elmer. It's dated 3 days ago. This statement I shall give into the safekeeping of my personal maid, Fredonia Bell, who, after all is said and done, has been the one true friend I've ever had. I shall give it to her with certain instructions for its eventual disposal, which I know she will follow to the letter. When that is done, I have beside me a glass of water. It contains thiochlorate, the motive and the means. Because, you see, when the police come, it is Elmer who will have to do the explaining, not I. And he will have to explain two bodies. Charles and mine.
3: But the irony of the document, ladies and gentlemen, the terrible irony is that it was delivered to the district attorney's office by Fredonia Bell this evening at 8 o'clock. And why did the good Fredonia wait until now? Because she was thus following explicitly the instructions of her mistress, Laura Starling Morton, whom she adored, and who specified that the envelope be handed to the police exactly 24 hours after the execution of Elmer Garnet.

0: Suspense.
1: Presented by Roma Wine. R-O-M-A. Made in California for enjoyment throughout the world. This is Ken Niles, and it's my exceedingly pleasant duty, Miss Hayworth, A, to compliment you in the name of some 20 million listeners who must have loved your performance just now, and B, to present to you this gift basket of Grand Estate wines with the compliments of Roma.
2: Well, thank you, Mr. Niles. Excuse me, I'm a little out of breath. I don't usually kill so many people, at least not in one day.
1: Well, how does it feel to play a murderess?
2: I love it. I've been looking forward to appearing on Suspense for a very, very long time. And, of course, Bill Spear, your world champion producer-director, is one of my oldest and dearest friends.
1: Well, from the way Bill is waving congratulations and blowing kisses from the control room, I'd say he still loves you. Rita, I suppose you'll welcome a restful evening at home after such an exciting broadcast.
2: As a matter of fact, we're having a few friends over tonight, Ken.
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2: I'll remember that.
1: Fine. Say, Rita, we're looking forward to seeing you in Columbia's Down to Earth. Isn't that the one with Larry Park?
2: Yes, I enjoyed making it. But the picture I'm really looking forward to is the new one I'm about to start, also a Columbia picture.
1: Oh? Well, why are you so particularly excited about it?
2: Well, Ken, because in it will be my favorite actor and it'll be directed by my favorite director, both the same man who also happens to be my husband. His name is Orson Welles.
1: Good night, Rita.
0: Next Thursday, same time, you will hear Mr. John Lund as star of Suspense.
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1: It is September of 1939. The Germans are about to march into Poland, and you are standing in an English manor house with a complete list of Nazi agents in your possession. While facing you, guns drawn, are three people who, to get that list, would gladly kill you.
2: Today, with Ben Wright starred as Sir Everard Domine, we bring you an exciting story of super espionage, as E. Phillips Oppenheim told it in his fascinating novel, The Great Impersonation.
3: Incredible. Von Ragestein, this is incredible. He is drunk?
4: Dead drunk. He is seldom otherwise.
3: Hold the light closer to the cut so I can see
4: here
3: him better.
4: Here.
3: Truly incredible, von Ragestein. You and he are as alike as... Well, I would swear it was you lying here on the cot.
4: Yeah.
3: Hair, nose, mouth, everything like a smudged and smeared portrait of yourself. Identical features.
4: And we have the same color eyes, and there's not an inch of difference in our height.
3: Where did you find him?
4: Oh, he staggered into camp 3 days ago. He had been hunting lion upriver until his boys deserted him. He had not paid them in several months, I gather. I sent a runner to fetch you at once.
3: That is something I shall have to report to Berlin as a serious breach of discipline, von Ragestein. You were to avoid all contact with me except through the usual channels.
4: But, Dr. Schmidt, may I...
3: Permit me to finish. Obedience to orders is as necessary in the Secret Service as it is in any other branch of the German Army.
4: I understand.
3: I have spent 20 years here in Tanganyika, establishing myself as a harmless old archaeologist. During that time, I have created an espionage organization second to none, right under the noses of the English, and not once have they suspected me. Is all that to be ruined because you choose to engage in a little frolic of your own?
4: This was not a frolic. Sir, I weighed the risk very carefully and considered it worthwhile. I believe you will agree with me when I tell you that this man is Sir Everard Domine, an English baronet, and that we attended Oxford together. Shall I continue?
3: Yes. Yes, continue, von Ragestein.
4: He is a ne'er-do-well. He lives on a small sum that comes to him each month from his estate in Norfolk. He has been here in Africa almost as long as I. 11 years. Oh, but I could go on for hours. I know as much about him as he does himself. And I've been thinking that...
3: That you could go to England as Sir Everard Domine, and no one there would be the wiser.
4: Dr. Schmidt, a German agent in England, operating at the highest social level...
3: Would be invaluable, I agree, but...
4: But what, sir?
3: The proposal raises three questions in my mind.
4: So?
3: What about the assignment upon which you are engaged here?
4: A certain flexibility is necessary in these matters.
3: And how will Dr. Goebbels feel about your leaving Africa?
4: Ach, surely by this time he has either forgiven me or forgotten the entire incident.
3: You don't know the little doctor if you think that. When someone steals away one of his women, as you did, what was her name?
4: Stephanie Strom.
3: Yeah, as you did, Stephanie Strom. He never forgets... and never forgives. But I will undertake the responsibility for initiating your plan. Prepare to leave for England at once. You will receive further orders before you embark.
4: Thank you, sir.
3: I must go now. There are many arrangements to be made.
4: Sir, you said that there were three questions raised in your mind.
3: Oh, yeah. I was wondering what to do with this Englishman. Kill him as soon as possible and dispose of his body. Good luck, von Ragestein. Heil Hitler.
4: Thank you, sir. Thank you very much. Heil Hitler. That night, a new Sir Everard Domine was born. and Leopold Ragerstein vanished from the face of the earth. Dr. Schmidt's arrangements were most thorough, and I arrived in London less than a month later.
5: Mr. Mencken will see you now, sir.
4: Well, thank you.
6: My dear Sir Everard, a most unexpected pleasure. Dear me, how changed you are and how well you look.
4: Credit Africa, Mr. Mangan. A wonderful country.
6: It's done wonders for you. Dear me. Are you thinking of settling down here for a time?
4: Well, that depends a little upon what you have to tell me.
6: Oh, yes. Yes, of course. Regarding the matter of Roger Unthank, nothing has been heard of him since the day you left England. His body has never been found.
4: And my wife?
6: Her ladyship's condition is, I believe, unchanged. She is in excellent physical health, but mentally...
4: She still swears to take my life if I ever I sleep under the same roof as she again.
6: I see.
4: I may very likely settle down at Domini Hall.
6: Oh, I'm afraid the estate is still not in very good condition. All those debts you left behind...
4: Quite. Yes. The business object of my visit to you is to ask you to make arrangements as quickly as possible for the paying off of the mortgages of the Domini estates.
6: What?
4: I've been making a good deal of money in Africa.
6: Great Scott. A Domini making money. In the 40 years I've managed the Domini interests, I've never known that to happen. Dear, I can hardly believe it.
4: Well, have lunch with me, Mr. Mangan, and I'll tell you something of my speculations in Africa.
6: Why, thank you, Sir Everard.
4: My knowledge of restaurants in London is a bit dated.
6: May I suggest the Carlton?
4: Oh, excellent.
6: Give me your hat, Sir Everard. I shall check it. I'll be with you now.
4: All right, I'll wait for you right here.
7: Leopold, huh? Why didn't you let me know you're in England? Ah, Leopold, how happy I am.
4: I think you're making a mistake. My name is not Leopold.
7: Darling, do you deny knowing me?
4: Madam, I do not have the pleasure. My name is Domini. Everard Domini.
7: I don't under... Leopold, my address is 17 Belgrave Square. Come there at 7 this evening.
4: But, my dear
7: I
4: lady...
7: I shall expect you at 7.
6: Yes, here we are.
7: 7 sharp.
6: Dear me, Sir Everard, wasn't that Stephanie Strome?
4: Well, I don't know. She mistook me for someone else.
6: Oh, she's a marvelous actress. Marvelous. I saw her in Macbeth last month. And she... table for two.
8: Yes, sir. This way, please.
6: She played Lady Macbeth, you know. And in that scene...
4: Oh, excuse me one moment, Mr. Mangan. Seaman! Seaman, my dear fellow, how are you?
9: Everard, what a surprise.
4: May I introduce my friend and legal advisor, Mr. Mangan? Mr. Mangan, Mr. Seaman.
6: How do you
9: do? It's a pleasure.
4: Seaman and I were business associates in Africa. Will you join us at lunch, Seaman?
9: Thank you, but I cannot. Where are you staying, Everard?
4: At my estate in Norfolk, near Flankmere. I'm driving there this evening.
9: Why, I have to be in Norfolk on business tomorrow.
4: Be my guest, will you?
9: Thank you, Everard, thank you. Good day, Mr. Mangan.
6: Good day, sir. Now, as I was saying, what was I saying?
4: You were about to ask me if I cared for a drink, and I was about to say yes, a scotch and soda.
6: Oh, yes. The same for me.
8: Yes, sir.
6: Sir Everard, do you think it wise to return to Domini Hall before Lady Domini has been prepared for it?
4: Mr. Mangan, does she really regard me still as the murderer of Roger Unthank?
6: The mystery has never been solved. It's well known that you two fought that night and that you staggered home almost senseless. Roger Unthank has never been seen since.
4: If I'd killed him, why wasn't his body found?
6: Oh, there are many theories and quite a few superstitions. You may as well be prepared for one of them. There's not a soul for miles around Domini Hall who doesn't believe the ghost of Roger Unthank still haunts the Black Wood near where you fought.
4: Oh, but that's incredible.
6: Yes, yes, I would agree. Except that from time to time, it has been heard shrieking and sobbing.
4: Oh, come
6: now, Everard. Sir Everard, I have heard it myself.
4: Tell tired, Mr. Mangan?
6: Just a bit, but we shall be there in a few minutes. I telephoned before we left London, and they have rooms ready for us.
4: Any of the old servants still left?
6: Oh, none. Every servant and caretaker we've had there has given notice within a month. At least a dozen swore that they had seen the ghost of Roger Unthank and heard his call at night. That's the sole reason why I haven't recommended long ago that you should get rid of Mrs. Unthank.
4: Oh, she is still in attendance upon Lady Domini?
6: We couldn't get anyone else to stay there. And her ladyship absolutely declines to leave the hall. Through that gate, Sir Everard.
4: Yes, I remember. Oh, some of the old wall is down, I see.
6: That wall has been down, to my knowledge, for 30 years.
4: Of course. I'd forgotten.
6: We've kept the old place weathertight, and I don't think you will miss the timber we were forced to sell.
4: Oh, any from the Blackwood?
6: Not a twig. Not one of the woodmen would ever go near the place.
4: You and I will take a look at the Blackwood in the morning.
6: Well, if you insist, Sir Everard. How does it feel to be at home after all these years?
4: I feel as though this is my first visit.
6: Good evening, Mrs. Unthank.
7: There's no place in this house for you, Everard Daubeny. No place here for a murderer.
6: Oh, really, my good
7: Can
6: woman?
7: Can you face me, Everard Daubeny? You who murdered my son and made a madwoman of your wife.
4: Mrs. Unthank, return to your duties at once and understand that this house is mine to enter or leave when I choose.
6: And you will treat Sir Everard with respect. Have rooms been prepared for us?
7: You'll be in the West Wing, Mr. Mangan. And the Oak Room has been prepared for Sir Everard. You mentioned respect, Mr. Mangan. If he stays here against my bidding, perhaps her ladyship will show him what respect means. Good night.
6: Oh, dear, dear, dear. My dear Sir Everard, I'm dreadfully sorry that such
4: a... Oh, that's quite all right. Quite all right. Well, I think I'll turn in immediately. We'll make the rounds at the estate after breakfast.
6: Sir Everard, are you really going to sleep in the Oak Room?
4: Yes. Why?
6: Have you forgotten? It's next to her ladyship's. And...
4: No, I have not forgotten. Good night, Mr. Mangan. I do not know how long I had been asleep when I felt the thin, cold pressure against my throat. I opened my eyes and I saw a hand, a small, slim hand in the moonlight just beneath my chin.
10: If you move, you will die. Remain still. I wish to look at you.
4: Rose.
10: You're very brave to have come here. Braver than I remembered.
4: Why do you wish to kill me?
10: Doesn't it say somewhere, a life for a life? You killed Roger Unthank. Last night his spirit called to me below my window. No, no, don't move. Let me look at you, my husband. It's a strange thing to own after all these years. A husband.
4: What do you see?
10: You're wonderfully changed. Better looking.
4: I have changed, Rose. And I've come back a rich man. I shall bring some wonderful doctors here, and they'll make you quite strong and well again.
10: I've been wondering why I don't kill you ever, as I've sworn to. I know now. I know why I don't.
4: Why, Rose?
10: Because I've just realized you aren't Everard at all. That's why. You needn't fear ever that I shall kill you, because you're not Everard at all.
4: I spent the most of the next day going over the estate with Mangan, and when he left for London in the afternoon, he carried with him my cheque for £90,000 to settle the mortgage on Domini. And soon after his departure, Seaman arrived.
11: And it was very good of you to have invited me.
4: Well, come into the library. How was your trip here?
11: Oh, very pleasant. Very pleasant. The countryside is lovely this time of year, and... How did it go, Leopold?
4: Well, I think
9: good.
4: Mangan accepted me completely as Everard Domini. And if I say so myself, I think that I have made a very convincing transformation into an English country gentleman. Of course, it's been uncommonly expensive. Yeah. Every penny you gave me when we met at Cape Town is gone to pay off the mortgage of Sir Everard's... excuse me. On my estate.
3: Well, we could not have you return home to a poverty-stricken domain. You'd have held no place whatsoever in English social life and no welcome from those with whom we desired you to stand well. Now, there is no bottom to our purse in these matters, and more will be deposited to your account.
4: Ah, from my African investments?
3: Yeah, from your African investments. So, all has gone smoothly?
4: Yeah, all except for one thing. Oh? Stephanie Strom met me by chance in a restaurant yesterday. She recognized me at once, of course, and seemed quite piqued when I denied knowing her. She demanded I called upon her at her home yesterday evening.
3: Well?
4: Has it occurred to you that she has claims upon Leopold von Ragerstein which would altogether interfere with the career of Everard Domini? Our relationship before I left Germany was fairly well known. And if we are seen together now, someone might put two and two together and...
3: Yeah, you're right, of course. I'll see what I can do.
4: It will not be easy. Stephanie is extremely strong-willed and impetuous.
3: She will do as she is told. See? Anything else?
4: No.
3: Good. Now listen very carefully. I have instructions for you.
4: I am listening.
3: We move upon Poland in September. Now, if England declares war, it will, of course, render espionage work here extremely difficult in two major respects.
4: Yeah,
3: one, the English will redouble security precautions, and two, it will be almost impossible to bring in money with which to pay our agents in this country. It is with the second difficulty that you will be concerned. Your function will be that of paymaster.
4: Go on.
3: Now, from now until September, £3 million will be given to you.
4: To whom do I disperse this money?
3: The day we begin to conquer Poland. Written instructions, together with a list of all our agents here and in Ireland, will be placed in your hands.
4: Understood.
3: So until then, live the life of Sir Everard Domini, Baronet. So, I will visit you from time to time to keep you abreast of events. So goodbye for the present, Leopold. I have a million things to do. Oh, and good luck in your impersonation.
4: Thank you. I think I shall need it.
2: In just a moment, we will return to Escape. But first, May 16th, we'll see the opening of the United States Treasury's Opportunity Drive, a drive to acquaint all those Americans who aren't already saving via U.S. savings bonds with the opportunities they are missing. Men and women who know through experience the many merits of this kind of saving are urged to become volunteer salesmen for the U.S. Treasury. If you would like to help sell American Opportunity, get in touch with your county savings bond chairman right away. And now, with our star, Ben Wright, as Von Ragerstein, and Sir Everard Domini, we return to the second act of Escape and the Great Impersonation.
4: I followed Seaman's instructions to the letter and pursued exactly the course I thought Sir Everard Domini himself would be likely to take. I put Lady Domini in the hands of a Dr. Harrison, a psychiatrist. I pensioned Mrs. Anthank off, but to my surprise, she remained in the vicinity. I began to entertain upon a lavish scale, shooting parties, hunts, dinners, and dances. Unavoidably, Stephanie appeared among my guests from time to time. It was evident from her manner that Seaman had spoken to her concerning me, and quite forcibly. It was also evident that she did not like it. I could see her patience wearing thinner and thinner. And one Friday to Monday, as I was walking through the garden after breakfast...
7: I wish to speak to you alone.
4: My guests will be...
7: Your guests are well occupied. And in any case, I'm one of them.
4: What is it, Stephanie?
7: Leopold. Can it be you've lost your love for me? You've changed so much and in so many ways.
4: Stephanie... I thought it had been impressed upon you. I am not Leopold, but Everard Domini, an Englishman and the owner of this house and the husband of Lady Domini.
7: I can almost believe you are an Englishman. You stand there cold and aloof as one. You whose tears have fallen upon my hand, whose lips...
4: You speak of one who is dead.
7: What has changed you like this? What is dried up all the passion in you?
4: Careful, Stephanie. Someone is coming. Yes, what is it, Parkins?
12: Beg pardon, sir, but Lady Domini has returned.
4: Oh, thank you, Parkins. Stephanie, will you excuse me?
7: Leopold, something has just occurred to me, and I shall not see you. Or rather, trouble you for a while. I'm going to take a sea voyage.
4: A sea voyage? Where?
7: To Africa, Leopold. To Africa.
4: May I see my wife, Dr. Harrison?
9: This evening, perhaps. It's been a fatiguing journey for her, and I would prefer to rest as much as possible.
4: How is she?
9: Well, except for one hallucination, she's in perfect health.
4: And this one hallucination?
9: That you're not her husband. It's not within my power to dispel this hallucination. You are the one to do it. That's why I brought her home.
4: What can I do, Doctor?
9: She needs warmth and affections, Everard.
4: I see. I'm very grateful to you, Doctor. I shall do everything I can to complete her recovery.
9: Thank you.
13: Yes?
4: It's I, Rose. May I come in?
13: Yes, Everard.
4: Rose, I couldn't go to sleep before welcoming you home.
10: Thank you, Everard, dear. That makes me very happy.
4: You're looking well and extremely lovely.
10: I am well. All the foolishness is gone. I know that whatever happened to poor Roger, it was not you who killed him. I know that I never really heard his ghost call to me. It was my imagination. I can't think why I ever wanted to hurt you. I'm sure I love you.
4: Then why do you doubt that I am your husband?
10: So like him, yet so unlike him. He's dead. He died in Africa.
4: Then who am I, Rose?
10: I don't know. But you're kind to me. And when you're near, I'm happy.
4: Rose, look at me. I am Everard. I am. Can't you see?
10: It's Roger. He's calling me. Everard, I do hear it, don't I? It's not just in my head.
4: Rose.
10: Let me go. I must wave to him from the window. He never rests until I wave to him from the window. Please,
4: Rose, Rose, if you love me, do one great favor for me. Do not go to the window. Don't wave.
10: I must wave. I can't stand his cry.
4: Rose, as you love me, please.
10: Oh. All right, Everard. I'll do as you say, but hurry, hurry, please, hurry.
4: I ran out of her suite and down the stairs. Parkins was standing in the entrance to Domini Hall, a heavy walking stick in his hand. I told him to follow me, and we hurried through the garden. And there, beneath Rose's window, I saw a dark shape. Slowly now, Parkins. Slowly and quietly. Ah! Parkins! Parkins, help me! Come on, your stick! Oh, well... Well done, Parkins. And do you have a match?
12: Yes, sir.
4: Well, strike it, man. Strike it.
12: Oh, very good, sir.
4: All right. Take a look. And who is it?
12: It's Roger Unthank.
4: Ah. Telephone the hospital in Flankner to send an ambulance for him at once.
12: Roger. Right.
7: Roger! Oh, you've killed him. You've killed my son.
4: He's not dead, Mrs. Unthank.
7: Though
4: he deserves to be.
7: His jealousy drove him mad.
4: If Lady Domini recovers, I will forgive both you and your son for this revolting hoax. If she does not, I wish you both the blackest corner of hell. Rose had received a great shock that night. But as the summer wore on, she began to mend, and Dr. Harrison told me toward the end of August that he had every hope for her complete recovery. Meanwhile, the drift toward war quickened, and on the morning of the 1st of September, the German army smashed its way across the border into Poland. Simon telephoned me that morning to inform me that he would be at Domini Hall that evening for a business conference, and about 9 o'clock, he arrived.
12: Mr. Seaman is here, sir.
4: Thank you, Parkins. Oh, hello, Seaman.
14: Oh, have you heard the terrible news, Sir Everard? Have you heard the wonderful news, Leopold? Our army is simply leaping ahead.
4: I know. I have been listening to the wireless.
9: We have to work quickly, very quickly. I must be in Ireland by tomorrow morning. Here, take these.
4: What is it?
9: These are microfilms, no larger than postage stamps. Ah. They contain your orders and the list of all our agents in these islands.
4: Uh-huh.
9: Now, Leopold, the fate of our espionage service here is now in your hands.
4: Yeah, I understand.
9: Good.
4: And speaking of precaution,
9: yeah?
4: As you stooped to sit down just now, I distinctly saw the shape of your revolver in your hip pocket.
9: Oh?
4: Do you think it is wise to be carrying firearms about just now?
9: Oh, yeah, yeah, quite right. Here, take care of it for me. Quick, get the films out of sight.
4: Into this drawer. Yes, what is it?
12: Sorry to disturb you, sir, but Miss Strom is here and she...
7: And insists upon seeing you.
4: Stephanie... Thank you, Parkins. That will be all.
12: Yes, sir.
4: Stephanie, I did not know you had returned from Africa.
7: This afternoon, and I brought a visitor with me. Now tell me, Dr. Schmidt, who is this man? Leopold or the Englishman?
14: Why, he is the Englishman.
7: What have you done with Leopold? What have you done with him?
4: He met with the fate he'd prepared for me. His body sleeps on the bed of the Rumor River.
9: I don't understand. You came to me at Cape Town. You had all von Hagerstein's letters. You know his history.
4: We exchanged the most intimate confidences in his camp. The letters and papers I took from him.
9: And the money, the £3 million?
4: If the German Secret Service wishes to formulate a claim and sue...
7: What are you? You two lumps of earth clods. You let this Englishman stand
9: here and you... The lists. He has the lists of agents.
4: Yes, and they should prove of great interest to His Majesty's government.
7: Do something. We are three against one.
14: Seaman!
4: Bad doctor, not another step or I'll shoot.
14: Seaman! Grab him!
4: Get back, Seaman.
9: No. No, don't shoot. Don't shoot. No,
4: Parkins.
9: No, please. Don't shoot.
12: Yes, sir. Don't shoot.
4: Telephone the military barracks at Norwich. Ask them to send a car and a strong escort immediately.
12: Yes, sir.
4: And then, Parkins, come back here and see what my guests will have.
15: We're going now, Sir Everard.
4: How is she?
15: She's well. She's entirely well. See for yourself.
10: Everard.
4: Oh, Rose, my darling.
10: Oh, my dearest. There were times when I couldn't believe you were my Everard. And now...
4: Now?
10: Now I know.
2: 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Starred as Sir Everard Dominey was Ben Wright, with Gene Bates, John Daner, Gabriel Windsor, Ted Von Eltz, Edgar Barrier, Anne Morrison, Parley Bear, and Ramsey Hill. Special music was arranged and played by Ivan Dittmar. Next week, at the same time, you will hear Tell It Again, bringing you the great stories you all remember. Be sure to listen again next week when we... Tell it again. It's Sunday night, and you think the troubles of the week lie ahead of you, but your troubles are nothing compared to the risks and hazards of running a general store as Lum and Abner run their Jot'em Down Emporium in Pine Ridge, Arkansas. Your troubles of business and your troubles in love dissolve like bubbles when Amos and Andy encounter the kingfish and his latest gold bricks. Your troubles of trying to make good in the social whirl, in the worlds of music, sport, and fashion, of just trying to make good, vanish like a dream once you've heard Jack Benny. Amos and Andy and Lum and Abner are heard on most of these same CBS stations. Jack Benny is heard on them all. This is Roy Rowan speaking. 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

0: Broadway's my beat, from Times Square to Columbus Circle, the gaudiest, the most violent, the lonesomest mile in the world. Broadway's my beat, with Larry Thor as Detective Danny Clover. Broadway, where you walk through the October evening and hold close the things you want to save for memories. Then Broadway's as innocent and nostalgic as music drifting from a carousel. And you move on. You get hit in the face by a guy fishing for nickels under a grating. Whatever you were pursuing is gone now, lost. And Broadway trails off into the side streets. Walk them, like I did. And try to close your eyes against the pattern of scars in the street of the tenements. The kids with the torn deck of cards under the lamppost. The dogs at the trash cans. The wide-eyed girl who lurched against me.
1: Pardon me.
0: That's all right.
1: Pardon me. Pardon me.
0: That's all right. Is something wrong, miss?
1: No, it's all right. I'll find it all right.
0: Find what? May I help you?
1: You've seen it? You know where it is?
0: You're not feeling well, miss. Let me take you home.
1: Home?
0: That's right. Where do you live?
1: I don't know.
0: Then tell me your name. We'll find out.
1: I don't know my name. I don't know who I am. I don't know who. Tell me who I am.
0: Now, just take it easy. That's better. What were you looking for?
1: Pocketbook. I remember I had it. I think I had it when I was rocking right over there. I fell down.
0: Well, let's go see. How long ago did you miss your pocketbook?
1: A little while, I think. I don't know. An hour? No, just a few minutes ago. I can't remember when.
0: Here's where you fell?
1: Yes. I remember because when it happened, I stretched out my arm so I wouldn't hit the trash can.
0: Uh-huh. Is this it, miss?
1: Yes. Yes, that's it. I can remember that.
0: Let's open it.
1: Yes.
0: Here, a wallet. Here's a driver's license made out to Linda Arnold, 1912 West 54th Street. 5'4", blonde hair, green eyes. That fits. And this, in case of accident, notify Helen Carroll. Address the same.
1: Helen Carroll. Aunt Helen. Yes, that's right. My name's Linda Arnold, and Helen Carroll's my aunt.
0: Uh-huh. Something else in this purse, Miss Arnold. Recognize it?
1: Why, that's a letter opener. Aunt Helen's. And there's blood on it.
0: That's right, Miss Arnold. It's sticky with blood. Which is your apartment, Miss Arnold?
1: That one. The one at the...
0: Oh, yeah. There, you all right?
1: Yes. I'm all right. It's the one at the end of the hall.
0: I have your key?
1: It's in my purse. Who?
0: Mugovan.
2: Hi, Danny. You got the call, huh?
0: What call?
2: Homicide, Danny. You mean you didn't get it? Then why are you here?
0: Miss Arnold lives here. She's ill. I found her wandering in the streets, so I brought her home.
1: You said someone was dead. Who is it? Who's dead?
0: Who, Mugovan?
2: A woman named Carol, Mrs. Helen Carroll, in the kitchen.
0: Here, take care of her, Mugovan. Make her lie down someplace.
2: Okay, Danny. The bedroom over there. Here, Miss Arnold, let me help you. Danny, we've been waiting for you.
0: Hi.
2: You got a cigarette, Danny?
0: Oh, sure, Dr. Siski. It's here. Mm. How?
2: Stabbed in the chest. Over and over. Pierced the lungs, the heart. The murderer made very sure, Danny. Like it was what he'd lived for all his life.
0: Who called it in, do you know?
2: Yeah, Detective Mugovan said some man from a coin box. Wouldn't give his name.
0: Stabbed. The boys know with what?
2: No weapons in evidence, Danny. They think it was a knife, a small knife like...
0: A letter opener, maybe?
2: The boys mentioned the possibility of a letter opener, yeah.
0: There's a girl in the bedroom, Doctor. She'll need your help.
2: Don't take me to her, Danny.

0: I killed her. Tell him to come to me.
1: Dr. Krasinski.
2: A moment longer, Danny. In a moment, she'll be asleep. This girl murdered Danny?
1: She's asleep. You're right, Dr. Krasinski. It only took a moment. It only took a moment, and sleep touched Linda Arnold, and the face gouged with hysteria smoothed down to a kind of release and innocence. Her lips formed a final word, Ted, once. Then she surrendered to sleep. I left. Routine, then. Questions. Questions prefaced with the word Ted, and answers from people who lived in the apartment house. Ted? I guess that's her boyfriend that always comes calling, mister, the good-looking boy in the uniform. Then a woman who opened the door for me before I knocked told me, Ted, you mean Ted Raymond, mister, Linda's boyfriend. About his uniform, mister, I guess that's because he drives a bus. And more questions. And find out Ted Raymond drove a bus for cross-country tours. Go to the depot. Ted was off yesterday, but here's his address. But Ted wasn't home when I got there. Assign a man to call me when Ted got in. The next morning at 10, a phone call. Ted Raymond had been out all night. He just got in. I went there.
2: You're the police.
1: That's right. Danny Clover.
2: Come on in.
1: Thanks. How'd you know I was...
2: You were the police? How did I know? One of your boys was outside this house when I came in. He was trying to look like a maple tree, like the one that's outside, real detective-y looking. Fat man with a cigar trying to look like a maple tree. I came home. He went across the street and made a call. Then you came. Have a chair.
1: Thanks. You know why I'm here?
2: Sure.
1: That's why you were packing that bag over in the bed.
2: Maybe I was doing the wrong thing. I don't know the etiquette about getting arrested. Do they furnish prisoners with small and necessary items like razor and toothbrush and combs and brushes, huh? Go ahead. Look, that's what I'm packing. Look and then arrest me.
1: Arrest you for what?
2: Come on, come on. I don't get cagey on me. Arrest me for murder. I killed Helen Carroll.
1: Where were you all last night, Ted?
2: Killing Helen Carroll and walking the streets, atoning to myself for my crime.
1: How'd you make out?
2: Fine. She needed to be killed. All her money. Linda never got a cent of it. Kill her Aunt Helen, marry Linda, be rich. Logic. But now I'm caught.
1: How'd you kill her?
2: I stabbed
1: her. With what?
2: How do I know with what? I picked up something and stabbed her. Let's go, Mr. Clover. Take me down to headquarters, get me a secretary, and I'll dictate my confession.
1: It could have ended there with the boy's confession and arrest. It could have been easy. Easy to erase the words of a girl, the cries of a girl uttered in anguish and hysteria, the sickness of the lost. Easy to put out of mind the blood on a letter opener found in her purse, found behind a trash can. A girl wandering aimlessly in the twilight. That never happened. But you know it did, all of it. So you make a call to Dr. Krasinski and he tells you the girl is in the police hospital. Yes, she can talk to you. She's been asking for you. And the girl sitting upright in the bed is a girl who was never lost, who never cried, except alone.
3: I've waited for you to come back, Mr. Clover.
1: You're better now. Feel all right?
3: Look at me. What do you think?
1: You look fine.
3: I tried. I made them bring me lipstick and powder. And this negligee. It's one I've been saving. You like it?
1: You consider this an occasion, Miss Arnold?
3: Isn't it?
1: Can you remember what you told me when I brought you home the other night when we found your aunt?
3: I remember it exactly, word for word. I said it killed her because I hated her. My aunt was mean, Mr. Clover, and rotten. That's why I killed her. This makes it an occasion, doesn't it?
1: You lived with your aunt?
3: Ever since I was in pigtails. Ever since I was 12. I think it began the first night I stayed in her house. Yeah. That's right. That's when it began.
1: What began?
3: The hate. The loathing.
1: Why?
3: Because she made me cry. Because she put me in a dark room and let me cry all night.
1: You'd done something wrong?
3: I did wrong. My mother and father were dead. That's what I did wrong. There was no one to take me except a school friend of my mother's. I call her Aunt Helen. That's what I did wrong.
1: And after that?
3: Have you ever had to live on the charity of a bitter old woman, Mr. Clover? It could have been so nice. She was that rich, $100,000, Alfred said. $100,000 and we ate out of paper.

0: bags, we dressed
1: in... Alfred. Who's he?
0: Alfred Carroll, my uncle. My aunt's husband. Poor thing.
1: We didn't even know about him. Where is he?
0: I don't know. But find him, Mr. Clover. He'll be so relieved that I've killed her, so happy. I'd like to see his face. Find him for me, please.
1: We will. We'll put out an all-points bulletin.
0: Thank you. Now you'll put me in a cell, I suppose. I'm well enough for you to do that.
1: Ted Raymond says he killed your aunt.
0: You're not fooled, are you? He said that because he loves me. Turn your back, Mr. Clover. I'll get dressed so you can put me away.

0: Hiyo, Danny.
1: Oh, come on in, Tartaglia. Well, what's on your mind?
0: Oh, thanks, Danny. Especially to extend to you formally the warm hand of welcome back from your vacation west of the Great Divide. Oh,
1: thanks, Gino.
0: And to remark that the western winds have indeed done wonders to your features. The sunburned brow, the hearty handshake, and that Don Juan shirt. You look like a veritable Don Juan.
1: Thanks, Gino.
0: And to tell you that I have prepared myself during your vacation for whatever problems perplex your brain.
1: Oh, tell me about it.
0: Well, I have been studying the exploits of Mike Schreck, the bald-headed miracle detective from Philadelphia. Detective Schreck is a man who has coined two interesting theories.
1: Gino.
0: First theory, find the woman. Second theory, the criminal always returns to the scene of his crime. Put them together.
1: In other words, when a man walks past the scene of the crime with a girl, it...
0: he's the killer. Hey, how did you know?
2: Lieutenant Clover?
1: That's right. Come in.
2: Thank you. I understand you're looking for me.
1: I am?
2: My name is Alfred Carroll.
1: Yes. Yes, we were looking for you, Mr. Carroll. Do you know why we want you?
2: Yes. Yes, of course I do. It's about my wife's murder.
1: It's this way. Two people have confessed to your wife's murder.
2: What?
1: That's right. Linda Arnold and Ted Raymond.
2: I'm not a young man anymore, Lieutenant. Would you mind if I sat down?
1: Please do.
2: That's strange. Why should two people confess to my wife's murder?
1: What?
2: Why should they do that? I killed my wife. I killed Helen.
3: You are listening to Broadway's My Beat, written by Morton Fine and David Friedkin, and starring Larry Thor as Detective Danny Clover. Keep your guard up. That's the key slogan of the 1950 National Guard recruiting drive, and it's a slogan as timely as today's headlines. More than ever before, America stands prepared, and the National Guard must recruit approximately 220,000 men as soon as possible. By joining the National Guard, young men will have the advantage of choosing their own unit and preparing themselves for promotion by being in a job for which they are best qualified. Investigate the National Guard now. Help America to keep up its guard. In the late October afternoon, Broadway stands on a corner, sips its coffee, snaps at a coney, and sums up the day. Some days are better than others. You know because the Translux says it was. Our men in Korea are doing fine, it says. A horse out in far Hollywood paid 90 for two, it says. But you went on it, were you, kid? For the rich, they run again. Get this item. Look what it says. Three people confessed to murder of Helen Carroll. A field day for the police, huh, kid? Three tries, three scores. Coming up in the world, the police. And at headquarters, the husband sits quietly waiting for the police stenographer to catch up with him because his confession spills out of him like laughter, like it has to be shared with the world.
2: Have you got that now, young man? All of it? Every word?
1: He's got it, Mr. Carroll. Go on.
2: Yeah, there's not much more. I wish there were. There are so many things.
1: Where did you go after you killed your wife, Mr. Carroll?
2: I went to do things she'd never let me do.
1: Like what?
2: Enjoyable things. Pleasurable things.
1: Like what?
2: I went to a bar and had a drink. A lot of drinks. With her money. With Helen's money.
1: What else?
2: There was a girl there sitting all alone. She came up to me and asked me if I was having a good time. I said, indeed I was. Then I asked her if I could buy her a drink. And she smiled. What have you done with Linda? Where's Linda?
1: How much money did your wife have?
2: $100,000. Imagine, $100,000, and she made us live like pigs, like beggars. She wouldn't even let me get a job so I could have money for myself.
1: Where does she keep her money?
2: It's all in the bank, in her name. It's all coming to me now. You know what I'm going to do with it after I die, after you...
1: What are you going to do with it?
2: I'm going to leave it all to Linda, to my child. I think of her as my child, but she isn't, you know. It's like a blessing to have Linda in our house. I want her to have all that money.
1: Let me look at the transcript, Florio. Thanks.
2: You'll see to it that Linda gets that money, won't you?
1: You said here you stabbed your wife with a letter opener, Mr. Carroll. What did you do with it?
2: Didn't I tell you that? I must have forgotten. The excitement. I walked around, and all of a sudden I was on the dock. A garbage scow floated right past, so I threw the weapon onto the garbage. I thought that was right for Helen.
1: Is this the ladder opener?
2: Let me see. Yes, that's it. It belonged to Helen. That's what I killed her with.
1: I found it in Linda's purse with blood on it.
0: You lie. You're lying. I threw it away. I threw it on that barge. You're lying.
1: Tartaglia, see that Mr. Carroll gets home.
0: I killed her.
1: Take him home, Tartaglia. There it was. Three people confessed to a single murder. An elderly man, Alfred Carroll, said he killed his wife, but the details of the killing were too cloudy. A young woman, Linda Arnold, said she did it, killing done in a mental blackout. A young man, Ted Raymond, swore he was the killer. Take a premise, consider it, make up your mind that one of the suspects was the murderer. But who? All had motive. As far as I could gather, all had opportunity. That was the Joker. Routine again and questions again. The knocking on doors and tipping the hat and flashing the badge and intrude into lives of people who thought the word murder was reserved for headlines only. A person like Mrs. Westfall, for instance, landlady and purveyor of towels and clean sheets for Ted Raymond.
4: You're talking about Ted Raymond, ain't you?
1: That's right.
4: Yeah, Ted drives a bus.
1: What are you looking at, Mrs. Westfall?
4: Gittle Fettleberg. Look at her walking down the street. Gittle in her uppity ways. It's just October and she's got out the raccoon coat already. Look at her.
1: Ted Raymond.
4: He drives a bus. Bus driver. Jockey for a bus. Look at Gittle.
1: Do you know whether we made any phone calls?
4: On my phone, where he always makes them. Broke a date with his girl. I heard him because I was peeping with my ear.
1: Then what'd he do?
4: I don't know. Maybe went to work where he works at the bus depot. I'll bet it's not even real raccoon.
5: Bus leaving.
1: Are you Mr. McLean?
6: That's right.
5: Baltimore,
6: what can I do for
5: Washington?
6: You, sir?
1: I'm from the police.
5: In 5 minutes.
6: Oh, fine. I drive that bus for cross-country tours. I'm supposed to take it out to Washington in 5 minutes. Think I'll make it?
1: Sure. This will only take a minute. The man at the ticket window said you were a friend of Ted Raymond's.
6: Was Ted in trouble? Oh, I'm just supposed to answer the questions.
1: So you'll make the bus.
6: I know, Ted.
1: Did you see him last night?
6: All night. Sat up with Pinochle all night from 5 p.m. to 4 a.m. That's funny, you know.
1: What's funny?
6: He called me very early this morning. Told me if anyone asked to say I never saw him at all last night.
5: Bus
6: but
5: leaving
6: you're a policeman.
5: For Trenton,
1: yeah, better catch your bus, Mr. McLean.
5: Baltimore and Washington, leaving in 4.
7: Is your name Clover?
1: That's right. Who are you?
7: My name is Jones, and I've been looking for you.
1: Why have you been doing that?
7: Because I read in the paper you were assigned to the murder of Mrs. Carroll. Therefore, this.

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0: second round, I stopped me a bum. 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Bye.
1: About Lona Hanson.
0: Yeah? Now I can fight me a few tigers. How good that name makes me feel. Go on, say it again.
1: Bloodstains in her room, and she's missing.
0: What?
1: You heard me.
0: Last night after the fight, dames were going up the aisle to the dressing room, sticking phone numbers in the pocket of the robe like that, and waiting for me later.
1: Lona was one of them.
0: The one. Because of the way she stood there and looked at me. We went a couple places. I took her home.
1: What time?
0: About 3. Kissed her and put my foot in the door. So she put a high heel on my instep and smiled and said a thing about a lot of tomorrows. I'm young.
1: That's it, huh?
0: Book me for whatever you've got, Dr. Sylvia. You think of something to do to me, wake me, huh? I'm going back to sleep.

0: You're not going to believe it, Danny. 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
1: Well, just tell me about it, Gino.
0: Well, last night, just after Mrs. T tucked me in and climbed over to her side of the bed, we heard...
1: Come on in, Muggerman. What's up?
2: See that snapshot of Lona Hansen for a minute?
1: Sure. There.
2: Yeah. Use your phone.
1: Go ahead.
2: Johnny? Muggerman, Johnny. That girl just brought in. Changed the Jane Doe tag to Lona Hansen. That's right. You heard me, Danny. Lona Hansen. Don and Nally in Spanish Harlem under some liquor crates. Knife, beaten, dead.

0: You are listening to Broadway's My Beat, written by Morton Fine and David Friedkin, and starring Larry Thor as Detective Danny Clover. Edgar, Charles, Mortimer, Ray Noble... Wait, this name-dropping has gone far enough. Yes, far enough to identify the chief laughmakers on the Edgar Bergen Charlie McCarthy Show. Enjoy them all, Sunday evenings, on most of these same CBS radio stations. When it's January on Broadway, the night comes swiftly. And before, briefly, it hangs above the city, pushes down thumbs of black against corner places, takes hold, takes over, and night takes over everything, except where it's torn by the riot of lights. And people walk it with upturned collars and dream the winter dreams. Once upon a time land in January, wrapped in misty chill, and the laughter is always at the other end of the block. And consider this night, the death of a girl. Name, Lona Hansen, found dead in a place strange to her, found knifed in Spanish Harlem after an evening with a boy whose home was there. So go back now to see the boy again.
1: You? Again, you?
2: Your brother, Miss Arissa, like to see him.
1: Why?
2: Your brother went out with a girl last night. We found her near here, beaten, knifed, dead. Miss Reyes.
1: You think Julio did it? Julio the beauty? That he must beat a girl and put her to knife when where he walks the whip and sigh. Julio to beat a girl who pleads of him his touch. Ah.
2: Where is he?
1: Try the knife, police. This is also to Julio. The knife. And the things of it. The women who wait for my brother. Try it, police.
2: Where'd he go?
1: Julio. Brother to me?
2: Where'd he go?
1: No. I do not know where my brother goes. Only to me, to eat, to sleep, to say little. Now, to bring me his death. I spoke not truth to you. It is in Julio, the jail. I have seen it.
2: Is there a phone where I can... Miss Reyes.
1: In the hall. The man, Julio, the brother to me.

0: Well, I'm glad you are.
1: You got something for me?
0: Mike.
1: Oh, you stopped in on your way home?
0: In fact, what I stopped in to tell you is that what I started to tell you about what happened night before last after Mrs. T had tucked me in, I can't tell you.
1: Oh?
0: Indeed. I phoned Mrs. T just a few minutes ago to get what I should bring home tonight, and she warned me it was so unbelievable I shouldn't tell. Of course, if you insist.
1: No, if your wife said don't, you better not.
0: It's just that we were lying there, and all of a sudden, out of the night came the sound of a trumpet. I looked at Mrs. T, she at me, and we shook hands.
1: Gino.
0: But for the fact that the trumpet player was playing Tippy Tippy Tin, we thought for
1: sure. What have you got for me, Gino?
0: Very well, Danny. Reports on all points bulletin on Julio Rios. Nothing. Fellows picked up to answer his description turned out to be other fellows. Why don't you just listen to what happened to us, Danny?
1: Danny Clover speaking.
2: You're looking for me, aren't you, Mr. Clover?
1: Julio?
2: Julio, Mr. Clover. Julio Rios.
1: Where are you?
2: Corner of 112 in Lenox, the cathedral.
1: The cathedral?
2: Where I'm going to wait for you. I don't think I'll change my mind, Mr. Clover, but you never know. You better hurry.
3: Uptown again, and quick barf and flow of Winter City seen through speeding glass, throw and burst of winter color against a thousand facades of stone, and against shop windows, the swift reflected blue of sky, fleet curve and flight of nameless images, surge, drift, and ebb of city, to the place of tenements, to play and sob of wind through street litter, to a corner where the silence of carved stone is, and the woman in a black shawl ascending its stairs, entering its door, kneeling, crossing herself. Moving to where shadows reflect the soft gleam of candle. Cathedral, and a part of it, the white-haired man in flow of black robe who rises from the altar, moves towards you.
4: You are of the Toulis?
1: Yes, Father.
4: I'm Father Churro. This cathedral is of my...
1: Julius Rios called me, Father. He said to come
4: here. I know. He said, come quickly.
1: Is he still here?
4: I must tell you of Julio Axe.
1: He's wanted for murder, Father, is he here?
4: He waits for you, the sacristy. Will you listen of Julio a moment?
1: Mary, Father.
4: The death of the girl was not his.
1: He was with her. They went to places together after his fight. We found her in an alley near his home.
4: But her death was not his. He told me of this being with her, how she came to him.
1: Take me to him, Father.
4: How only there was the quick touch of lips between them, the gentle farewell, and the leaving of her, of Lorna Hanson, and not there.
1: Father.
4: Julio waits. I will take you to him. Julio. Julio, the police.
5: Okay, Clara. Let's go.
4: Julio.
5: Yes, Father.
4: I have told him. I have told him.
5: But you just never learn, do you, Father? Thanks, anyway. Come on, Clover. What are we waiting for? I call you. You come running. Now I say let's go, so do it.
1: You eager for it, Julio?
5: Look, cop. What you got to say, Maurice? You say someplace else, not here.
1: I asked you something, Julio. What makes you so eager?
5: Cop, I spoke to you. I asked you real polite.
4: Julio.
5: Right, Father. Yes, cop.
1: Why did you run, Julio? If you didn't kill, why did you run? Then call me and give yourself up. Why?
5: Why did I? You must be kidding. Has to be.
1: Tell me.
5: Yeah. Yeah, I do that. Word gets around fast here where I live. All kinds of word. This word said a girl dead in an alley. A boy they knew was with her. Kissed her goodnight. This word says run. Because in this world up here, it's never been any other way. No talk, no truth, just run. May I come here? To Father Churro. And I stop running. So what are you waiting for, cop? Let's go book this pigeon for murder.
1: Dr. Stinsky?
6: Come in, Danny.
1: Well, next time you leave a note on my desk, Dr. Stinsky, type it. Your handwriting always looks like a prescription. I don't know whether you want to see me or you want me to have it filled.
6: Sit down, Danny. Sit down.
1: What do you want to see me about?
6: Upset about something, Danny?
1: Yeah, I'm upset. I just had to book a kid on suspicion of murder. A kid who talks tough. And...
6: Well?
1: Or what?
6: Nothing, Danny. You should try to relax more. Maybe I should write something on a piece of paper that you can take to a drugstore to settle you down a little bit. I'd be very happy.
1: Well, come on, come on.
6: The reason why I wanted to see you is to tell you the blood found in the room of Miss Lona Hansen is not the blood of Miss Hansen.
1: What?
6: Different type, Danny.
1: You're sure?
6: Positive. Well, that's what I wanted you to know, Danny. Drop around sometime when blood isn't a topic of conversation. You'll see, there are other things to talk about.

0: In here, Mr. Ford.
1: Okay. Well, why?
0: Just go in, huh?
1: All right. What kind of place is it?
0: Infirmary. Have a chair.
1: Okay. Yeah. You call me down, I came. Now what happens?
0: We're waiting for Detective Margovan and Julio.
1: I'll be glad to see the boy. How is he?
0: Bitter.
1: He's got to be bitter. Things I did for him, the way he lost it. All he knows is bitter. All he... Hi, kid. Treating you okay?
2: All right.
0: Okay, Margovan, bring her in.
2: Right.
3: Okay, nurse.
1: Nurse, hey, what is this?
0: Don't worry about it.
2: This routine I never heard about. Nurse with a needle.
3: Oh, that isn't a needle. It's a lancet. It's taking blood specimens.
0: Okay, nurse.
3: Oh, you don't have to roll up your sleeve, kid. Just stick out your index finger. Hurt?
2: No.
0: Now him, Mr. Ford.
1: Tricky.
0: Call me from the lab as soon as you find out, nurse.
1: Now what?
0: We wait.
2: For what?
0: For a lab report on blood type.
2: How long is that going to take?
0: It depends on how rushed they are down in the lab.
1: What's all this blood type about?
0: Checking a thing.
2: Yeah, we got to find a killer, so we're checking.
1: You boys are careful. Hey, Julia.
2: Yeah.
1: You should have been careful, too.
2: You got an eat someplace, manager? Sure. You got any...
1: Ah, kid.
2: You still angry, manager, huh?
1: Angry? About what?
2: Because I didn't throw you a bone the other night.
1: Oh, kid.
2: Hey, mister, you, Clover.
0: Huh?
2: You figure it's between him and me?
0: We're pretty sure.
2: I'm going to relax while you tell me why.
0: A man beat up that girl. Both of you were with her that night.
2: Oh. Yeah. You don't want to leave us two alone, do you?
3: Sit down, kid. Wait.

0: Mugovan. Yeah. Oh, thanks. They're running it through now, Danny. Almost done.
1: Uh-huh.
0: What's all this going to prove?
1: I don't know what it's going to prove, but I ain't nervous. You look nervous, manager.
2: Oh, kid. Killer boy.
0: Mugovan. Well, I get a pencil. I'll write it down. Yeah. Type one? Yeah, got it. What's for it? Mm-hmm. Thanks a lot, Doc. Here you are, Danny. Here's what the lab's on.
1: Yeah. Julio?
3: Now, look, I don't care what you found. I didn't kill Lona.
0: Take it easy, will you?
3: She was a good kid. I didn't kill her. What do you got, things downstairs in the laboratory to make me a killer?
1: Go home, Julio.
2: Go home?
1: That's what he said, manager.
0: Fine, manager.
2: Tricky, huh? Gonna let him hang himself.
1: Take off your shirt.
2: What?
0: All these buttons. Unbutton them, then take it off.
2: Well, what for?
1: There were bloodstains in Lona Hansen's apartment. Match your type.
2: So
1: take off your shirt.
0: Don't you understand what the lieutenant is saying? Somebody was scratched or cut or something in Miss Hansen's apartment. It wasn't Miss Hansen. We think it might be you. We just want to look you over to see whether you were scratched or cut.
2: No, not to me, you won't.
1: Okay, Mugovan, then get a couple of boys to take him to the shower room.
2: No, wait a minute.
0: Take off your shirt.
2: All right, over.
1: You having trouble with the shirt?
2: Listen.
1: Yeah.
2: She cut me. I just told you Lona cut me, Clover.
1: When you went back to the apartment?
2: She told me to come up about 3 after Julio left.
0: Why?
2: Well, she liked me.
0: So she cut you?
2: When she told me to come back, well, there was a little fight. She grabbed the knife, she cut me, and I slugged her.
1: Yeah, quite a few times.
2: Well, she cut me first, then I slugged her. I dumped her where you found her.
1: When we found her, she was stabbed.
2: I had to make sure.
1: She really ask you to come back to her apartment for it?
2: No. No, she didn't. Well, listen, guys, haven't you ever seen a babe and you got to see her again? Sure you have. You know how it is. You'll do anything just to see her. Talk to her. You know how it is. Sure you do, huh?
1: Get him out of here, Mugovan.

Night slips over Broadway like a black silk stocking splashed with sequins. And in the street is as flashy as a showgirl on an after-dinner date. But it'll be daytime in a few hours. And Broadway will wear baggy pants and throw pies at itself. It's a sigh or a scream, day or night. Whatever you're looking for. Whatever you want. It's Broadway. The gaudiest. The most violent. The lonesomest mile in the world. Broadway. My beat.

Broadway's My Beat stars Larry Thor as Detective Danny Clover, with Charles Calvert as Tartaglia and Jack Crucian as Mugovan. The program is produced and directed by Elliot Lewis, with musical score composed and conducted by Alexander Courage. In tonight's story, Tom Tully was heard as Bud, and Anthony Barrett as Julio. Featured in the cast were Charlotte Lawrence, Jeanette Nolan, and Herb Butterfield. Bill Anders speaking. Tomorrow night, My Little Margie offers a comic lesson in spite when Margie's dad, that's Charles Farrell, you know, asks Margie, she's Gail Storm, to give up her boyfriend, Freddie. 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
1: And with The Furnished Floor, a new study written for suspense by Lucille Fletcher, the author of Sorry Wrong Number and other distinguished radio plays, and with the performances of Don DeFore as Mr. Jennings and Mildred Natwick as Mrs. Hawkins, Roma Wines hope indeed to keep you in suspense.
2: Sit down, rest yourself a minute, Ms. McIntyre, and take a cup of tea. I got some news for you. You'll never guess it in 100 years. Do you remember that Mr. Jennings, you know, my nice tenant that moved away last year? The tall, thin fella, the one with the pretty little wife, Mabel, who died so sudden last October. Oh, sure, you know him. Most devoted husband I ever seen. Always bringing her flowers and billing and cooing. He moved out upstairs about 2 weeks after she died. So heartbroken he was. Sold every stick of furniture, got rid of the canary and the piano, and just skidooed. I expected any day to hear they'd fished him up out of the river, but no. This morning, while I'm cleaning down the stairs, who do you think should ring my bell?
3: Hello, Mrs. Hawkins. Remember me?
2: Why, it's Mr. Jennings. Mr. Jennings, you're sure giving me a turn. I never expected to see you around this neighborhood again.
3: Well, here I am. How's the upstairs floor?
2: Just as you left it, Mr. Jennings. I haven't rented it to a soul.
3: Well, I want to rent it again.
2: What? You, Mr. Jennings?
3: That's right. I'm setting up housekeeping again.
2: Well, if that don't beat... getting married again, Mr. Jennings?
3: In a way. Let's run up and take a look, shall we?
2: Okay, if you say so. Only, won't it make you feel kind of blue to see the old place again?
3: Blue? Why should it?
2: Well, memories, you know.
3: That's just what I want to find. Memories. Everything just as it was. I hope you've left it just the same, Mrs. Hawkins. No painting or new wallpaper?
2: Not yet. Thought I'd fix it up to please the new tenant.
3: Well, leave it just as it was. Please, for me.
2: Well, here's the keys. Maybe you'd like to go in and look around by yourself.
3: No. Do come in, Mrs. Hawkins. You were always so very kind. More a friend than a landlady. Oh, how beautiful it looks, even bare. The sunshine always was so warm up here. And the trees. Why, I'd almost forgotten how close the trees were. And there's the marks our sofa made against the wall. And the square shapes of our pictures still on the wallpaper.
2: Well, it could stand a good cleaning, of course.
3: Do you remember how Mabel used to sit here of an evening and sing? Now, the upright was over there, and over it, the Maxfield Parish. And over near the bay window, above the ferns, the canary sat in his cage. And when she sang Swing Low, Sweet Chariot, he'd always sing with her.
2: Oh, come now, Mr. Jennings. You'll be getting yourself all fretted up.
3: Oh, no, no, I assure you, Mrs. Hawkins, it's very important. You see, I'm going to have it again, just as it was.
2: Is that so?
3: I've made a list, but in a year, so many details escape one. Like those ferns, for instance. Well, I'd almost forgotten how she loved ferns. Oh, yes, and there was something over in that corner. What was it? A rocker. Her mother's old rocker. It used to squeak over a loose board whenever anybody sat in it.
2: You mean you're going to try and find all them things again, Mr. Jennings?
3: Yes.
2: But you sold all them to junk dealers. You gave them away. But you scattered them every which way when you broke up your home.
3: I've already been looking. I've collected a lot of things. It isn't so hard. You see, our furniture wasn't very precious to anyone but us.
2: Well, of course, you know what you're doing, Mr. Jennings. It's none of my business, I suppose.
3: Will 2 months' rent be enough in advance, Mrs. Hawkins? I won't be moving in for another couple of weeks, but from time to time, I'd like to have things delivered.
2: Well, 2 months will be just dandy. I'll make you a special bargain price, too, seeing you don't want no redecorating. You're sure your lady friend won't want none neither, Mr. Jennings?
3: I hardly think so.
2: Well, I hope you'll both be very happy here. It's nice to have you back in the neighborhood.
3: It's good to be home.

0: Now, Mrs. McIntyre, what would you have done in my place? I admit it gave me a funny feeling, you know. You would think a man had more respect for the dead and her dead only less than a year than to bring a new wife plumb back to the same floor and the same furniture. And I say, what kind of a woman is she, too, to stand for that kind of nonsense? But, of course, it ain't really none of my business. Besides, 2 months' rent, 2 months' rent. Well, Mr. Jennings, what are you doing here this time of night?
1: I'm moving in.
0: Moving in?
1: I intended coming much earlier, but I had so many last-minute things to do, like picking up Dickie and...
0: Oh, now, don't tell me that's your old canary, Mr. Jennings.
1: Yes, it's little Dickie. I found him in a pet shop on Third Avenue, in his old cage. He looks pretty chipper, doesn't he?
0: Well, aren't you the one? I'd have thought he'd have died of lonesomeness ages ago.
1: Did all my furniture and things get here, Mrs. Hawkins?
0: Just about. They've been delivering off and on for the last week. You sure got everything back, Mr. Jennings?
1: Well, pretty nearly everything. A couple of rugs are missing and our old kitchen table and... Oh, say, I got the piano. I bought the old upright back from the Sunday school. Boy, I've been more than lucky. Miss Hawkins, you won't mind, will you, if I start moving some of it into place tonight? I'll be very quiet.
0: Tonight? Well, it's pretty near midnight, Mr. Jennings.
1: Yes, I know, but I'd have to work all day tomorrow and the next day. You see, there's so little time.
0: Oh, you're expecting her soon?
1: Very soon.
0: Oh, well, if you don't get it done in time, I'll be glad to give you and her a hand when she gets here.
1: Oh, no, no. It's got to be all ready before she comes. Otherwise, she won't come.
0: You don't say, Mr. Jennings.
1: So, if you don't mind, it'll only be for a few nights. And I won't move any of the heavy pieces after midnight. If you only knew what this means to me, Mrs. Hawkins, how I've waited for months.
0: Is that so, Mr. Jennings? Well, I'm sure glad you found somebody to make a home for you again, and I hope she's the right girl for you and is going to make you happy.
1: Oh, she will, all right.
0: Of course, there are some people I know say a man ought to wait a couple of years, but, well, I was only saying yesterday, certain men are natural-born husbands, and homebodies, they need a home and a woman to look after them.
1: Yes, that's true. Well, good night, Mrs. Hawkins. I'll try not to disturb you.
0: Good night, Mr. Jennings.

Come in, Mrs. McIntyre. No, it's okay. He's at the office. He'll never know we come up. Yeah. Take a look around. Ain't it something? Everything fixed up down to the last knife and fork, just exactly as she had it. Don't it give you the creeps? Yep, that's the same canary singing in his cage, just like it used to. And look, Mrs. McIntyre, come here in the bedroom. He's even got her clothes hung up in the closet. Now, I'm asking you, Mrs. McIntyre, what do you think the second Mrs. Jennings is going to say to that?

0: Mr. Jennings.
1: Oh, hello, Mrs. Hawkins.
0: Well, I've been beside myself with worry, Mr. Jennings. Where you been all this time, if I may ask?
1: Right here.
0: Right here?
1: What did didn't you hear us come in? I've been to work all day, of course, but last night, a little after one. Oh, perhaps you were sleeping.
0: Us? You mean you and...
1: Well, yes. She's come.
0: You mean she's been upstairs all day?
1: Certainly.
0: I haven't heard a sound.
1: Probably she's sleeping. She was very tired. The trip was more exhausting than I'd dreamed.
0: Well, you might have stopped by and told me on your way to work this morning, Mr. Jennings. Of course, it's none of my business, but I could have at least introduced myself to my own tenant and maybe even helped her out.
1: Oh, it's all right. She doesn't want to see anybody just yet.
0: Oh, no? Well, of course, I wouldn't intrude on your privacy for anything, Mr. Jennings, although I'm sure when the first Mrs. Jennings was alive, we were all friends here.
1: Oh, no, no, it isn't that. It's only that in these first few days, everything is so new and strange. She's not quite herself.
0: Okay, Mr. Jennings. You know best. But if you should want me, you just call down the dumb waiter, and I'll be right up.
1: Thanks, Mrs. Hawkins. Thank you. But on no account are we to be disturbed. On no account.

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1: Between the acts of Suspense, this is Truman Bradley for Roma Wines. 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

0: Now, don't get me wrong, Mrs. McIntyre. The last thing in the world I am is a busybody, but, well, you know, I don't go out much on account of my heart, and our two floors are kind of close. Downstairs in my dining room, you can hear most everything that goes on upstairs. Now, wouldn't you have thought there'd have been something last night? Some talking or footsteps or dishes rattling? Well, I'm telling you, I sat there till midnight, and there wasn't a thing. Nothing at all, except along about 12:30, I hear the dumb waiter come rumbling down the shaft. Well, I just stole a peek, and there, going by, with his claws sticking up in the air, was that little yellow canary. Dead.
1: Good morning, Mrs. Hawkins.
0: Good morning. And how's Mrs. Jennings today?
1: Wonderful.
0: Feeling a bit better now?
1: Oh, yes. Of course, she's still very weak, but every day I'm sure will make her stronger. I have high hopes for her recovery.
0: You had a doctor in to see her yet? Dr. Rubenstein, my doctor, is very good.
1: No. I'm afraid a doctor wouldn't help her. No, no.

Mrs. Jennings. Mrs. Jennings. 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The lady downstairs. I heard you were sick, and so I got a little bit of lunch for you, Mrs. Jennings. It's just a little bowl of homemade chicken broth, but it's nice and rich. You sleeping, Mrs. Jennings? Okay, then I'll just slip in quietly with my own keys, if you don't mind, and leave it right beside your bed. Oh, that's funny. Oh, he must have bought a new kind of lock. He didn't say anything to me. Mrs. Jennings! Mrs. Jennings!

0: Mr. Jennings.
1: Oh, good evening, Mrs. Hawkins.
0: You got a minute, Mr. Jennings. I'd like to speak to you, if you don't mind.
1: Well, Mrs. Jennings is waiting for me upstairs.
0: It's about Mrs. Jennings. She's still poorly, you say?
1: Well, she is confined a good deal to her bed.
0: Well, why don't you get someone in to look after her? I know a good woman, Mrs. McIntyre, goes out nursing by the day.
1: No, oh no.
0: Well, I don't like it, Mr. Jennings, locking her up like that every morning so not a soul can get in. Suppose something happened.
1: What could happen?
0: What could happen? Anything could happen. A fire.
1: Oh, that doesn't worry me.
0: Or she could get worse and maybe even die.
1: Oh, no.
0: Everybody's got to go sometime, Mr. Jennings. I wouldn't take no chances.
1: Yes, I know. But not her.
0: Not her? Whatever do you mean, Mr. Jennings?
1: Because she's immune.
0: Immune? Against... She ain't got no contagious disease up there, has she?
1: Oh, no, no, it's nothing like that. Oh, Mrs. Hawkins, please, please don't worry or be uneasy. It's worked out so beautifully. It's nothing that can do you any harm. And we're so happy, so wonderfully happy.
0: Oh, Mr. Jennings, I'll be up in about 1 hour with the plumber.
1: The plumber?
0: I'm sorry to disturb you at supper time, but there's something gone wrong with the pipes, and we think it's upstairs in your floor.
1: You can't come in. Mrs. Jennings will be sleeping.
0: Plumber says it's the only time he can come. Unless he comes tomorrow afternoon while you're at the office. You want to leave me your key, Mr. Jennings?
1: No, no, I can't.
0: Well, he'll have to get in there sooner or later, Mr. Jennings. The water downstairs, all black and discolored.
1: It's out of the question tonight. I'll discuss it with you in the morning.
0: Okay, Mr. Jennings.

0: now, Mrs. McIntyre, how would you feel? Your own house going to rack and ruin. You can't even do nothing about it. I ask you, what kind of a thing's he got up there that nobody can see? I tell you, just sitting here in this silent house night after night gives me the creeps. And with my heart, what 'tis. Well, anyway, his 2 months' rent's up tomorrow, and I got my mind made up. I got my mind made up.
1: Oh, good evening, Mrs. Hawkins. Well, I didn't know you for a minute standing there in the dark.
0: Well, I didn't want to miss you this time, Mr. Jennings.
1: No?
0: I got your money this morning for next month stuck under the door.
1: Oh, yes. I had to leave early. I hope it was all right.
0: No, it wasn't all right. I'm sorry, but the floor's been rented, Mr. Jennings.
1: Rented?
0: To a young serviceman and his wife from the fort. They took it sight unseen this morning.
1: Oh, but you can't.
0: They're living in a crowded room on 81st Street. It's very crowded. I told them I figured you could probably get most of your stuff out in a week.
1: A week? I never told you I was going, Mrs. Hawkins.
0: I'm sorry, Mr. Jennings.
1: If it's a matter of a little more rent, I'll be glad to pay and sign a lease, any kind of a lease you want.
0: It's not a matter of rent or a lease, Mr. Jennings. It's just I want my four back, that's all.
1: But Mrs. Hawkins,
0: I like neighborly people upstairs, Mr. Jennings. I'm home a lot. I like people I can trust. I don't want no mysteries in my house. New locks on the door so no one can get in and sneakings in and out at night.
1: Oh. Mrs. Hawkins, I swear you it's all right. Perfectly all right.
0: All this business about Mrs. Jennings. Never a face at the window, never a footstep on the floor, or a dish rag hung out on the line.
1: Mrs. Jennings is ill. She's not like other people. Oh, I tell you, I won't go. You've got to let me stay.
0: Here's your rent back, Mr. Jennings.
1: I haven't any place to go. This is my home. It's all I have. I staked out of everything on being here. Everything.
0: There are other floors vacant in this neighborhood.
1: No. It's got to be this one, this particular floor. Mrs. Hawkins, if I could buy the house, the whole house.
0: Buy the house?
1: Yes, if it's for sale. Perhaps you've never thought of selling it, but I'd give you a good price. I'd scrape the money together somehow.
0: This house ain't for sale. It happens to be my home, too, Mr. Jennings.
1: Oh, I know, but you're all alone now that Mr. Hawkins is... I mean, it's a heavy responsibility. A big house and... all those stairs to keep clean and the repairs and all. Oh, Mrs. Hawkins, if you'd only reconsider, I'd do anything.
0: No, it's too much for me. I don't understand it. Why can't she see me and talk to me? Why can't she invite me in for a cup of tea and explain?
1: Because she can't.
0: What's the matter with her that she can't? Is she so ugly or so beautiful or so crazy? Who is she, anyway?
1: I can't tell you.
0: Okay, Mr. Jennings, then that's that.

0: Mrs. Hawkins. Mrs. Hawkins.
1: Yes? I'm here, Mr. Jennings, at the dumbwaiter.
0: Mrs. Hawkins.
1: Yes, Mr. Jennings. What is it?
0: I'm sending you down the key on the dumbwaiter. She wants you to come up.
1: She?
0: Mrs. Jennings. Okay? Got it?
1: Yes. She wants me to come up now, Mr. Jennings?
0: That's right.
1: Well, it's kind of late, if she ain't so well.
0: That's all right. She's feeling much better tonight. She wants to talk to you about the floor before it's too late.
1: Okay. I'll be right up.

0: Okay, Mr. Jennings. I'm here.
1: Come in. You have the key. Oh.
0: Okay. Well, where's your lights, Mr. Jennings? I can't see a thing.
1: I'll light a candle in a moment. Mrs. Jennings prefers the dark. But you know this floor so well, Mrs. Hawkins. Come in.
0: Oh, where are you, Mr. Jennings?
1: Right in here, in the parlor, sitting on the sofa.
0: Oh!
2: That's just the wind. There's always a little draft blowing in here. But won't you sit down, Mrs. Hawkins?
0: No, thanks. I'm only going to stay a minute, just long enough to meet Mrs. Jennings.
2: Oh, but you've already met her.
0: Already met her?
2: Don't you remember? 5 years ago, a rather chilly day, the rain was falling. She rang the bell to ask about the upstairs floor, and you invited her in for a cup of tea.
0: I'm afraid you're mistaken. That was the first Mrs. Jennings.
2: That's what I mean.
0: Oh. Oh, no, Mr. Jennings.
2: Now do you understand, Mrs. Hawkins? Now do you know why we couldn't ever go away?
0: We? But that couldn't... Well, the first Mrs. Jennings, it's...
2: I know. You saw her coffin in this very room, didn't you, Mrs. Hawkins? You saw them take her away. I think you even followed out to that cold, dark cemetery.
0: Well, but that...
2: But she couldn't stay away. She pleaded with me in my dreams to bring her back, and... I brought her back.
0: Oh, no, Mr. Jennings. Don't say such things.
2: If everything were the same as in the past, she said, we could have the past. If I furnished our old floor with the same things, she'd live here, too.
0: Excuse me, Mr. Jennings. I'm afraid I got
2: no,
0: to...
2: No, don't go yet. There's nothing frightening about it. Would you be afraid to look at a forsythia bush that had been asleep all winter? Or a tulip? Or a tree?
0: I ain't afraid, Mr. Jennings. I only...
2: Listen.
0: What?
2: You don't hear it? In the bedroom? The rocking?
0: No.
2: Mabel.
0: Oh, no. Don't call her. I hear it, Mr. Jennings.
2: Oh, but she wants to meet you. She's always loved you so much.
0: I really... I just as soon... Some other time, Mr. Jennings. The door's locked.
2: It snapped shut behind you. Really, Mrs. Hawkins, don't go. She'll be in a moment. There. She's coming down the hall.
0: Now, let me out of this. Do you hear? Let me out. My heart won't stand.
2: Oh. Here she is.
0: Where?
2: Standing in the doorway. Smiling. Oh, my darling. My darling.
0: I don't see nobody.
2: Mrs. Hawkins. She's going to sing for you.
0: Sing for me?
2: This is the first night she's been able to. You remember the old song she used to sing of an evening? Swing low, sweet child.
0: I don't want to hear it.
2: Oh, please, Mrs. Hawkins. She's very timid. You're frightened.
0: The dead can't come back. They'd never want to live on this earth again. And...
2: Go on, Mabel, dearest. Don't mind. You're looking very beautiful tonight, my darling. I like that dress. Do you remember when we bought it? On our first wedding anniversary.
0: Why don't they all come back then? Why couldn't my poor old John...
2: Sit down, dearest. There. Now it seems like old times again. The flower in your hair. The canary singing in his cage.
0: No, it can't. Oh, I told you. My heart. Oh, get a doctor, quick.
2: Your voice was always like a bird's to me. I'll never forget the first time I ever heard it. On an evening in spring. At the Calvary Baptist Church.
0: A doctor.
2: Play, dearest, play. Go on, dearest. It's all right. Sing.

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3: This is United 404, 10,000 over outer range. Request lower altitude, over.
4: United 404, this is Rockford Tower. Maintain present altitude until further advised, over.
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6: you stand in the airport granted. Control tower, 90 feet up in the sky over Rockford Field, waiting to go on the night watch. And you listen to the babble of voices that fill the crowded room in an endless series of requests. 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
4: Here is the 9 o'clock weather. Low, straightest clouds over the entire Mississippi Valley, spreading out over the central states. Visibility 2 miles, ceiling 2,200 feet and lowering steadily. Smoke,
6: clouds,
4: and haze,
6: smoke, haze, and fog, and a ceiling getting lower every minute. You look out through the tinted glass windows into the misty night, and you think of the strangers overhead, in and above the clouds. And you wonder if they too feel the hush as the long night begins. You wonder if the strangers, with the throb of engines and the harsh rasp of many voices in their ears, can feel the stillness. You look around the tower room, you look and you listen to the voices, and you're glad every time a ship touches down safely on the long, light-lined runways.
4: Okay, Brother Ken, you can have it. For me, it's been a long day.
6: Traffic been heavy?
4: It started sort of slow, but it's building up. I got 3 converging on the outer marker and 2 inbound on the range. It's all here on the board for you.
6: Yeah, okay.
4: They're beginning to stack up over Chicago, but that's their worry.
6: Yeah, and they can have it.
4: Yeah. Well, happy landings, man.
6: Yeah, so long, Charlie.
4: Good night, Charlie.
3: 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Over.
6: Hello, TWA 70, this is Rockford. We have straightest cloud, ceiling of 2,000, visibility under 2 miles. Smoke, haze, and fog on the ground, over.
3: What is your traffic there, Rockford?
6: 5 inbound inside the 20-mile range, 1 Convair and 2 DC-7s outbound on the red, over.
3: Okay, Rockford, this is TWA 70, requesting change of flight plan to land your field instead of Chicago.
6: Roger, TWA. I'll notify Chicago and clear you in. 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
3: Roger. Thanks very much.
6: Give Chicago a call, Mike. Tell them their flight 70 is terminating here.
4: Okay, Ken. We'll do. Chicago. 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
3: I've been homing on your range, and apparently my automatic direction finder isn't working right. I think I'm lost.
6: Stand by, 457. Check the flight file, will you, Mike? See if he's on it.
4: All right.
3: Hello, Rockford. Are you hearing me, Rockford? If you are, please give me a call.
6: This is Rockford. We're reading you fine, Beach. Hold on a second. Find anything on it, Mike?
4: Nope, there's nothing here, Ken. No flight plan.
6: Okay. Hello, Beechcraft N91457. This is Rockford Tower. What seems to be the trouble with your ADF?
3: I don't know exactly, Rockford. I'm not too familiar with this equipment. But I don't think it's working right because I've been changing from one range to another just like I was told to, and I ought to have been somewhere over Minneapolis long ago, and I'm not.
6: All right, Beechcraft, we'll work something out for you. Where are you flying from?
3: Indianapolis.
6: Headed on a direct flight to Minneapolis?
3: That's right, Rockford. I set my automatic direction finder just exactly the way I was told to when they installed it.
6: Did you make any visual checks against what your ADF showed?
3: I'm sorry, I didn't get that.
6: Did you check your course when you passed over the airways range stations by looking at visual ground objects like signs on the top of oil tanks telling you what city you were over, anything like that?
3: No, I'm afraid I didn't. I thought my ADF was working, so I didn't think about anything else.
6: Okay. Now, what was your last known position?
3: Last known? Well, I'm trying to think. I guess the last time I positively knew where I was when I departed Indianapolis.
6: At what time was that?
3: About 5:30, maybe 5:45.
6: 5:30? Verify that time. That would be more than 3 hours en route. You should be well out of my range.
3: Yeah, I know. But I've been circling for more than an hour, trying to make the ADF work and looking for Rockford.
6: What is your remaining fuel supply?
3: Well, I guess there's no use kidding myself. I think I've got about 45 minutes, maybe at the very best, an hour.
6: Well, here is the situation. The weather here is solid overcast at 600, visibility 1 mile in smoke and haze. Do you see any towns, rivers, highways that you can identify?
3: No, I can't see anything but clouds. I'm on top.
7: Holy smoke, did I hear that right?
6: Yes, you did. Beechcraft, did you say you were on top?
3: That's right, on top of a solid layer. Have been for a long time.
6: At what altitude?
3: I'm at 5,000 indicated, about 1,000 above the clouds.
6: 457, take a good look around you. Are there any breaks in the overcast? Can you see any holes, any thin spots in the area at all?
3: No. No, it's solid. It's a completely solid layer.
6: Are you an instrument pilot?
3: What do you mean?
6: I mean, are you checked out on instruments? Do you have instrument training?
3: No. No, I've never been on instruments in my life. I'm just lost.
6: You look at the clock, 9:04. You look at the clock and mentally give yourself 45 minutes. 45 minutes to find him, bring him in, and get him on the ground. You check the latest weather chart and you don't like what you see. Your mouth feels dry. You reach for a cigarette as you punch the mic button and do the next thing that must be done. Rockford Tower to all planes working this frequency. We have an emergency. 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Come in, 457.
3: Okay, Rockford.
6: Tell me, how did you get on top?
3: Well, it was almost clear when I left Indianapolis. I climbed straight out to 5,000, and later, while I was trying to get the ADF working, I found myself on top. It just happened.
6: Yes, are you familiar with range orientation?
3: No, I don't know anything about that either. I'm just a businessman with a new airplane. I know only enough about the radio to tune in the stations. I know I'm lost, though, and need help. These gas tanks aren't getting any fuller.
6: Yes, I know, 457. I understand. Sure, you understand, but he doesn't. He knows he's lost and he needs help. He understands that. But he doesn't know what the odds are on getting him straightened out and over the field and then getting him down through that solid layer of clouds. You fight down a sudden urge to push the microphone button and scream at him. To tell him that nobody forced him into an airplane he hardly knew how to fly. Nobody forced him to take off on a long night cross-country in weather suitable only for experienced professionals. But you know there's no time for hindsight. There's hardly any time for hopes. So you push the black button and you try to sound calm. Hello, 457. This is Rockford Tower. Now, listen to me carefully. Are you reading me okay?
3: Yeah. Hello, Rockford. I'm hearing you fine. Loud and clear.
6: All right. Now I'm going to...

0: do everything I can to get you on the ground. But flying that airplane through those clouds will be the hardest thing you've ever done in your life. Do you understand that?
1: Okay, I understand. Now, what are we going to do?
0: Now, we're going to orient you by radio and bring you in over the Rockford Airport. I will tell you what must be done, but you have got to do it. I can't fly your airplane for you. Do you understand?
1: Yeah. Okay, Rockford. I understand.
0: You know the standard procedures for range orientation. You've run over every step of them a million times for just this kind of emergency. That's one of the reasons you're up here in this modern Tower of Babel on these long nights. But you've got two strikes against you on this one. Time, you read the clock at 9:07, and a fool in an aeroplane. Mike.
2: Yeah, Ken.
0: Get Chicago Control Center on the horn. Ask them to set up an alert of all facilities within 100 miles.
2: Roger.
0: Or you better get them to clear all altitudes in the area below 6,000 feet.
2: Okay, will do.
0: You know, I don't know whether to try to get him down through the clouds now and then try to bring him in, or whether to get him over us on top and then let him down where we won't lose radio contact if he gets too low.
2: Well, it's souped up all across the valley, Ken. You might get him down through it, but if he's too far out, he'd have no chance of getting here under the ceiling.
0: Yeah, yeah, and if I don't get him started at something, he'll be out of fuel anyway, and it won't matter. I'm going to bring him in on top.
2: Okay, I'll check weather very closely, Ken. If I hear of any breaks, I'll give it to you.
0: Good, thank you. Hello, 457, this is Rockford Tower.
1: Yeah, okay, Rockford.
0: I'm going to speak very distinctly, and if you don't understand any part of what I tell you, come in and break me off. It's vital that you understand me. Is that clear?
1: Yeah, I understand.
0: Okay. Now, I want you to listen very closely to my range signal. Put everything else out of your mind. Listen and describe exactly what you hear.
1: Okay. Hello, Rockford. I hear a code sound. Is that the range?
0: That's right. What does it sound like? Okay, 457. Now, is it loud or soft?
1: It's pretty loud.
0: Okay, that's the N quadrant. Now, I want you to tune to the Madison, Wisconsin range and tell me what you hear.
1: Okay, wait a minute. Yeah, hello, Rockford. I've got the Madison range.
0: What does it say?
1: It's just like the other, only backwards. Da-da, da-da.
0: That's right.
1: I can hardly hear it, but it's there all right.
0: Yeah, okay, 457. That's the A quadrant. Now I want you to try Peoria and then Chicago. Rockford, Madison, Peoria, Chicago. Four corners to check from. Four radio sounds that you hope he's reading correctly. You finish the check and he comes through without a bobble, and you know you have him fixed. You know at least his direction from you. You take a deep breath and for the first time you feel a tiny flicker of hope that you're going to find your stranger and get him in all right. But you're a long way from home, and you light another cigarette and push the black microphone button hard. Now listen carefully, 457. I'm going to run a check procedure on you. I want you to take up a northeast heading, turn your volume down as low as you can, and still receive my range signal. At the very moment you detect a change in signal strength, either higher or lower, advise me.
1: All right, Rockford. I'll do my best. I'm not sure that I'm not at all sure.
0: Hello, 457. Can you hear me? Do you hear me, Beechcraft 457?
1: Yes, I read you now. I lost you for a second, but I hear your range signal now.
0: Did you get all of my last transmission?
1: Yeah, I think so. I think I can do it. Hello, Rockford. My gauges indicate empty tanks. There's some gas left, I know, but I have no idea how much. Do you know where I am?
0: I'm quite sure of your direction from me, and I believe I know how far out you are within, say, 20 miles. If what you've told me is correct, I estimate you have 30 minutes fuel remaining. I believe your gauge.

0: Gauges are indicating normally. Now, try to concentrate on doing just what I've told you to do.
1: Yeah, okay, Rockford. I don't want you to think I'm ungrateful. I realize you can't afford mistakes. But I can't last much longer. I'm not trying to hurry you, but the gauges say empty, and my son is getting sick.
0: You didn't say anything about having any passengers aboard. How many are there of you?
1: Just my son and me.
0: Is the air rough? Is there turbulence?
1: The air is smooth.
0: But you said your son is getting sick.
1: Yes. You see, he's only 9, and he's getting scared. That's what's making him sick.
0: You don't say anything for a long minute. You just stare out into the miserable night, and your thoughts are not nice. You think of your own kid, and you thank God he's home safely in bed. And you know now, if you didn't know it before, that you've got to bring these strangers home. You reach for the microphone button, but before you push it, the voice is back on your speaker.
1: What's happened, Rockford? I can't hear you anymore. Did you hear me? I was talking to you, and you didn't answer. Hello, Rockford. Come in, please.
0: I'm reading you. 457, I heard everything you said. Now listen to me carefully. You should be approaching my west course close into the station. I want you to listen closely and describe any change in your signal. I won't call you. You call me when you hear anything change.
1: Okay, Rockford. Hello, Rockford. The signal is much louder now, and I'm getting more of a continuous tone in my earphones, although I can still hear that other signal.
0: All right, 457. That's fine. That's good. Now, listen carefully. Turn your volume down a little more. And when you no longer hear that other signal, and when the continuous tone is loud and clear, and when you hear nothing but the continuous tone, at that time I want you to turn right to a heading of 93 degrees magnetic. Is that clear?
1: I think so.
0: You think so? You've got to know so. When you hear nothing but a tone, when there's nothing but a loud buzz in your ears, I want you to turn right to 93 degrees on your compass. Do you understand me?
1: Yes, I understand. Turn right to 93 degrees on the compass when I hear a loud tone.
0: That's correct.
1: The tone is strong now. I don't hear the other signal. Nothing but the tone. Shall I...
0: Yes, turn right, turn to 93 degrees and advise.
1: Advise?
0: Advise when on course, when on 93 degrees, advise.
1: Roger. Advise when on... I'm on course now, on 93.
0: All right, good.
2: Chicago Control Center has everything cleared on the 6,000. They're monitoring the calls, too.
0: Okay, Mike, thanks a lot. What's the time?
2: 9:40, straight up.
0: 9:40? That's 12 minutes to make it in. Hello, 457. You're approaching the range now. You're almost over the station. The range is about 2 miles from where I'm sitting. The signal you hear will continue to increase in volume until you cross the range. At that time, it will fade out quickly. For a moment, you may hear nothing. Then it will increase again rapidly. Now, at the very instant your signal fades, I want you to make an immediate left turn to a heading of 4-5 degrees magnetic. Take that heading and advise. Understand?
1: I understand.
0: Mike, get on the phone and alert the local police and fire departments. Tell them what we've got and to be on the lookout for a fast move.
2: Roger.
0: Get all the lights on in the field, the runway markers. When we get him down through this, he won't have any time to spend looking for the field.
2: Okay, will do.
0: That is, if we get him down through it. You light another cigarette. You watch the clock on the desk. You try to keep your mind clear, to think ahead, to think of everything that can possibly happen, and the waiting is worse than anything yet. You keep reaching for that microphone, wanting to call him to ask him why he doesn't tell you he's over the range. And you know he hasn't called you because he isn't over the range yet. And you wait, and you wait, and then it comes loud and clear.
1: Rockford! Rockford! I'm over the range and starting a turn. It's just like you said. It's exactly the way you said it would be.
0: Roger, 457. You're doing fine. Now come left to 4-5, straight and level. Hold it until I tell you different. I'll call you back.
2: I think you got him, Ken.
0: Well, if he's where he ought to be, we should hear him in about 20 seconds. I'm going out the platform and listen. Call me if he calls in.
2: Okay.
0: You stand on the steel grating of that tower platform and you try to hear over the sounds from the field below. You strain your ears for a sound that should come to you out of the southwest. And you've never wanted to hear anything so much in your life. And then you hold your breath. You stop breathing to hear better. And it's there. A single engine singing a quiet, sweet sound and approaching directly on course. You flick your burning cigarette out into the black space and stumble back into the tower room. You grab the mic and you almost shout into it. 457, 457, this is Rockford. You're over the field. I hear you clearly. Start a 360 turn immediately and orbit in your present area.
1: Beginning of 360. For God's sake, tell me what to do. This engine is ready to quit.
0: You snap a look at the clock. 9:46. 5, maybe 6 minutes more if you're lucky. 6 minutes at the outside to get him lined up properly for a straight-in approach, to talk him down through 4,000 feet of solid clouds. 6 minutes to bring off a miracle. You waste 15 precious seconds debating the best way to do it. All along up to now, you've planned it this way. A good, steady, full-scale power approach, nose up a little, flaps down just enough, power on exactly right. Your mind has told you that this was the ticket, the only answer. With a good, steady airplane, no turbulence to speak of, well-trimmed and hands-off, he might just make it. He might. But suddenly, you're not sure. Maybe if he could pull his power, slow her down, trim her slow and steady, a touch of flaps, that might be the answer. That might do it. It would save precious gas. If he missed his approach or he goofed up in the clouds, he could get back on top for another try. Maybe. You push the microphone button hard and try to sound calm. 457, I hear you plainly. You're circling the airport. There isn't time to talk this out. You'll have to do exactly what I tell you the first time and do it right. There simply isn't time enough. Oh, wait a minute. Do you have chutes? Do you have parachutes aboard?
1: No. No parachutes.
0: All right, 457, we'll have to do it this way. Now listen to what I have to say. You don't have to talk. Just listen. Come around to a due west heading, due west. As you do, start slowing her down. Slow her down and trim her up for a power approach. A normal power approach, do you understand?
1: I understand, Ralph.
0: Don't talk to me. Bring her around, head west, with the power on. Slow her down, flaps down to approach position. Trim her up, make her steady. Advise when you're headed west and slow down. 10, 15, 20. Where is he? Where is 25? 457, are you there? 457?
1: I'm trying to get her steady. I'm trying to do what you told me.
0: All right, 457, don't talk. Advise when on course.
1: Rockford, I'm on 270 now. Slowing down. I don't know. I just don't know.
0: I know you don't know. All we can do is try.
1: I understand. I'm down to 80 now. Flaps down and power on.
0: Roger. Continue trimming her. Trim her down good. Adjust your power and trim her until she's descending at a steady 500 feet per minute. That's 500 per minute. Trim her good, do you understand? Trim her so good that she will let down at 500 feet per minute with your hands off. Do you get that? With your hands off.
1: I understand.
0: Now, 457, you're going to bring her around very slowly and precisely to an east heading. You're going to handle her very gently so she won't fall off on you flying so slow. You hear me?
1: Yes, I hear you.
0: Let her continue to settle at 500 feet a minute. Just bring her around slowly to the east, recover, and then take your hands off the controls.
1: She won't fly with my hands off.
0: She will fly. She'll fly better than you can. Now listen to me. When you are eastbound, hands off. She will descend slowly into the clouds. After you're in the clouds, do not touch the controls.
1: I don't think I...
0: Then don't think. Do as I tell you. Now, when you get in the clouds, everything will change for you. You will think the airplane is all wrong, that it's doing everything that it shouldn't do. If you leave it alone, it will start a slow spiral to the left, but I don't think it'll be enough to do any harm until you've broken out under the ceiling. Now, whatever it does, you will think it's going to the right or up or down or even spinning, but it won't be doing any of those things unless you make it do them. Now, don't touch it. Now, are you eastbound?
1: I'm eastbound, yes.
0: Take your hands off the controls.
1: But I...
0: Take your hands off now.
1: Okay. Hands are off.
0: Now let her have it. Let her fly herself.
2: Ken, the ceiling's under 600 feet. That doesn't give him much time to recover and get his bearings when he breaks out.
0: Oh, but it's all we can do. It's all anybody can do. You sit there waiting, only too aware of what can be happening in the cabin of Beechcraft 457, sweating out each second of time with a terrified pilot and his deathly scared kid. You wonder if this man, this stranger, and yet no longer a stranger, can keep his fantasies under control for that long letdown. The lonely, long letdown through total darkness with nothing but a great fear for a companion. A minute goes by, and another. And then...
3: Rockford! Rockford! It's turning, Rockford! Turning! Airspeed's high! It's going higher!
0: Get off those controls! Cut the throttle!
3: I've got the throttle closed. She's slowing down fast. I can't see! I can't...
0: Well, she's going to stall. Give her the throttle. Slowly. Keep your hands off except the throttle. She'll climb back out on top if you keep your hands off her. Two minutes wasted, more than 2 minutes, because he couldn't believe what you told him. You had him and then you lost him. And now, if the teacup of gas still in his tanks holds out, if he gets back on top, you still have it to do all over again. You begin to feel the long night closing in on you. He's almost calm when he calls you back this time. You can almost hear his sigh of relief.
1: Hello, Rockford. I'm back on top now.
0: Good. Maybe we have time for one more try. Now, let's try it with the power off this time. You may lose your engine before you can
1: It's no use, Rockford. It's just no use. I can't do it. I was fine until I got into those clouds. I just couldn't sit there and do nothing. I just couldn't. I know I can't do it again.
0: Listen, there's time. There's time for another try.
1: Forget it. The engine just quit. That's it, Rockford.
0: Well, you can still do
1: it. Forget it. You're wasting your time. I just want to say thanks for trying.
0: Hello, 457. Hello. Hello, Beach. Hello, 457.
2: He can't hear you. His hands froze to the mic.
0: Yeah. You better hit the crash button.
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6: 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Included in tonight's cast were Stacy Harris, Byron Kane, Court Falkenberg, Sam Pierce, and Jack Crucian. The original musical score was composed and conducted by Paul Barron. Sound patterns by Ray Kemper and Bill James. With Jack Benny and his gang back on the air each Sunday, there's just no excuse for a frown. Later on today and every Sunday, get in on the fun on the lighthearted Jack Benny Show. It's always a joy to hear. 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

Around Dodge City and in the territory on West, there's just one way to handle the killers and the spoilers, and that's with a U.S. Marshal and the smell of gun smoke.

0: Gunsmoke, starring William Conrad. The story of the violence that moved west with young America. And the story of a man who moved with it.
1: I'm that man. Matt Dillon, United States Marshal. The first man they look for and the last they want to meet. It's a chancy job, and it makes a man watchful.

0: You sure are slow with that beer, Doc. Here, I'm ready for another.
1: Oh, yes. Well, you had enough last night, Chester.
2: Matt told me you were still asleep at 9 o'clock this morning.
0: Yeah, I was, and it was mighty kind of him not to wake me up, too.
3: Say, Doctor, are you sure? He said he'd be back this afternoon.
0: Well, that's what he told me.
2: Now, what in the world is that fella?
0: Who?
2: Yeah, just came in the door, you see? With Tyler and Short there.
0: Oh, him. Well, that's Weed Pennell. He rode in on a mule a couple days ago.
2: Weed Pennell? Well, which has the bigger ears? Him or his mule?
0: He is funny looking, all right, and he acts pretty peculiar, too.
4: That scrawny mule, Pendle.
5: I seen you on him this morning.
6: Well, Pendle here, he's kind of scrawny himself, Short. Maybe some beer fattened him up a little.
7: I'd like some beer, all right, but I got no money.
6: Well, why don't you just sell that guitar of yours?
7: Sell my guitar? No, I'd never do that.
5: Pendle, you must have a nickel at least.
7: Last money I had got stole.
2: Now, who dares steal money off a tiger like you, Pendle?
7: I was asleep. I started to wake up, but they kicked me in the head.
6: Oh, now, Pendle, you call that thing a head? Looks to me more like your neck just growed out and haired over.
7: I ain't very handsome.
5: You sure ain't.
6: Hey, bought that at 3 beers.
5: Yes,
7: you
5: sir.
7: You buying, Tyler?
6: Oh, I'm proud to buy. Fine old soldier like Weed Pendle.
7: How'd you know I was a soldier?
6: Well, now, I didn't.
7: Where was you a soldier, Pendle?
6: 3rd Illinois Cavalry.
7: Illinois.
6: You were the Yankees.
7: Here's your business. I never done much. We had hard luck and never got to see no real Confederates at all. Just a bunch of ragged-tailed bushwhackers in South Missouri. They was led by an old chicken thief named McClyde.
6: Yeah, so they was. Tell me something else, Pendle. Did you ever get to kill any Klansmen?
7: A few. Before I got shot myself. They caught some of them after and hung them. But I never did see a hanging.
6: You never did see one?
7: Nowheres. I never did.
6: That's so. Well, Pendle, you know you're in luck. Now, since we was all kind of in the war together, so to speak, I'm going to show you a hanging. You about ready, ain't you, Shaw?
5: Yeah, my rope's on my saddle. I'll get it and meet you out back.
7: You going to be a hanging? A real hanging?
6: Why, sure there is. And you're lucky, Pendle. You run into us just in time.
7: Here, now, what you talking about, Tyler? And who you going to hang?
6: It's kindly a surprise, Chester. You can watch, though.
7: Now, you know it's again the law to hang people around
6: here. I seen Marshal Dillon right out of town this morning. The time he gets back, it'll be all over. Don't you try to buck me in short, Chester. You die if you do.
7: Come on, Pendle. Come on. We don't want to miss it.
5: Sure.
0: Now, what do you suppose they're up to, Doc?
2: I don't know, Chester, but I'd sure like to find out.
0: Yeah, I reckon we better. Sure do wish Mr. Dillon was here.
2: There they are.
0: Why, they're putting a rope around Pendle's neck.
8: You ain't going to get to see all of the hanging, Pendle. Only just the start of it.
7: What are you hanging me for? I ain't done nothing.
5: You was in the 3rd Illinois Cavalry.
7: Well, sure I was.
5: We was fighting under that old chicken thief, Klein, in South Missouri. It's a real pleasure to hang a Yankee like you.
7: But I only done what they told me to. I didn't kill nobody on purpose.
2: Now, you just wait a minute, you two. You've gone far enough.
5: Shoot him, Tyler.
2: You go shooting anybody, and you'll be the ones to end up on a rope.
5: Doc ain't armed. It never is. Go on, Tyler.
2: All right, you try it, but you're sure going to have to kill me before you hang
7: anybody. I'll kill you.
9: You'll have to kill me, what? Too, Tyler.
2: Mr. Dillon.
6: Where'd he come from?
9: Take your rope off that man's neck, Short, and you do it quick.
5: Sure, Marshal. Sure.
7: I told you you shouldn't hang me.
6: We were just funning him, Marshal. We wasn't going to hang him.
9: What's this all about, Short?
5: He's a Yankee, Marshal. Killed a lot of us in Missouri during the war. We was going to scare him and then run him off.
9: You forget about that. You forget about the war, too. It's over. Next time I catch you up to anything like this, you'll go to jail.
5: Go to jail? Over a dumb Yankee who don't own nothing but a skinny mule and a guitar?
9: Get out of here, Short. You too, Tyler.
6: Well, this Yankee better get out of here, too. Clean out a dog.
9: Shut up. Get moving.
6: See you later, Pendle.

0: I sure do thank you for letting me sleep in your jail last night, Marshal.
1: Where you been sleeping before, Pendle?
0: With my mule. I always do.
1: Yeah. I hear you're broke. Well, what do you do for a living?
0: I never did nothing much, Marshal. Just ride around on my mule.
1: Well, what about your guitar? Don't you ever play and take up a collection or something?
0: No, Marshal. I wouldn't do that.
1: Well, why not? Can't you play good enough?
0: I don't know, Marshal. I never played it for nobody to hear except me.
1: Yeah. Chester, take him over to the Long Branch, will you? Maybe Sam can give him a job of some kind.
0: It wouldn't be steady, would it?
1: Well, I don't know, but why shouldn't it be?
0: Because I'll be leaving in a day or two.
1: Oh? Where are you headed?
0: Nowhere.
1: Nowhere?
0: Just ride around on my mule. I always do.
1: Where are you from, anyway, Pendle?
0: I was born in San Benito.
1: Oh, on the Rio Grande, huh?
0: Yes, but I left. Took my guitar with me. Never did go back.
1: Well, if you're from Texas, how come you fought in the Union Army?
0: I don't know. One army just like another, I guess.
1: Yeah, maybe you're right at that.
0: I've only done what they told me, Marshal.
1: Sure. Chester, take him over to Sam's, will you?
2: All right, sir.
0: I left my guitar out back. I'll go get it.
2: He sure is a peculiar little fellow, Mr. Dillon.
1: Yeah. Pretty helpless, too.
2: You think Short and Tyler will bother him anymore?
1: Well, knowing them, I believe they'd have hung him yesterday if they could. You tell Sam to let me know if they even start talking to him again.
2: Yes, sir, I will. They're about the meanest pair of men I ever knew.
1: Yeah, they are. They'll think of something.
2: Well, Pendle said he's leaving in a day or two.
1: I just hope it's soon enough, Chester. Sam gave Weed Pendle a job sweeping up the saloon and letting him live in a tiny shack out back. He tried to get him to play his guitar, but Pendle wouldn't do it. We all began to think that he probably didn't even know how. It's kind of hard to believe that anybody as simple as he was could learn to do anything. I looked up Short and Tyler, and I warned them again to leave him alone. And they did. Until one morning a couple of days later, Chester and I just come out of Delmonico's. We were walking up Front Street.
2: Look down there, Mr. Dillon, across the plaza there.
1: Yeah, I see him. Now let's go over.
2: Pendle and his mule.
1: Yeah, and Tyler and Short, too. I told them to keep away from him.
2: Hey, what they laughing at?
1: They're laughing, and he isn't.
2: What do you suppose they've done to him?
1: Look at his mule, Chester. That's what they've done.
2: Oh, my goodness. Well, he's lost the ear.
3: Oh, my likely.
4: I guess there's just no pleasing some men, Tom.
0: You shouldn't have done that to my mule.
1: Did you men do this?
4: Nope. Now, Marshal, we ain't done nothing to Pendle.
1: Did they do this, Pendle?
0: I tried to stop them, but Tyler held me. And they gave me the ear, Marshal. It's right here, see?
1: Yeah. All right, turn around, both of you.
2: What?
1: Turn around, I said. I take their guns, Chester.
2: Chester?
4: Can't do nothing to us, Marshal. We didn't hurt Pendle, no.
1: I don't like what you did to his mule.
2: Here. I got him.
1: All right, you can turn around now. I ought to cut an ear off each one of you, but I can't do that, so I'll do the next best thing.
4: You, hey, look, you can't...
1: Leave him there, Chester. Pendle, I'm sorry about your mule.
0: He ain't much of a mule anymore.
1: Well, you go take care of him, huh? And maybe these two will leave you alone now.
0: Poor mule.

0: You know what Wade Kendall told me yesterday, Matt?
1: Yeah, that could have been most anything, knowing him, Kitty.
0: No, this kind of made sense. I asked him if he was ever lonely. He said, no. He never stayed anywhere long enough to get to know anybody that well.
1: Maybe he's not so strange after all.
0: Oh, now what are they up to?
1: Who?
0: Tyler and Short. They just came in with Pindle. Look, Matt, he's got a guitar with him.
1: Yeah.
2: Hey, listen, everybody. Now, wait a minute. The little Yankee is going to play his guitar for us. At least he's going to try. Hit you, Yank.
3: Don't shoot my mule.
4: Yeah, I'm not shooting your mule. Not if you play good enough.
2: Go on, get started.
4: If you know how.
0: I'll
1: play. Oh,
0: they're
1: trying
0: to kill his mule, Matt. You
1: got to
0: stop him.
1: Now, wait a minute, Kitty. Just sit quiet.
2: I heard no kidding. Get out of here.

0: Surprise everybody.
1: Tyler and Short don't look too happy about it.
0: The crowd's with Pendle now.
1: Good. Those bullies are leaving.
2: Yeah.

0: Hello, Yankee.
1: Been playing that guitar a long time in that saloon, Mary. Chew pencil.
2: They wanted me to. They liked it.
1: Me and Short, we've been waiting to tell you how we like it, too.
2: Yeah, let me see that guitar, Pendle.
3: No. You hurt my mule.
2: Give it to me.
1: I got a gun in your belly, Pendle, don't you?
3: I want my guitar.
2: You can have it. I just want to sort of tune it for you first.
1: Yeah.
2: And, you know, there's another thing that's wrong with this guitar. It's a little bit too big for a man like you. But I can fix that, too. There you are, Yankee soldier.
1: All right, that ought to alert it. Let's go now, Kent.

0: Are they both dead, Doc?
1: Yes, real dead. For several hours, at least.
2: Well, they must have been asleep when it happened, Doc.
0: Well, looks like Short there struggled a little way. Guess Tyler got his first and it woke Short up for a minute.
1: Well, he wasn't awake very long, then.
0: Just long enough to see who was cutting his throat, probably.
1: Well, he can't talk now. Doc, I'm all through here. What do you want to do with him?
0: We'll let the hotel worry about him. I guess it's Weed Pendle I want now.
2: Man, and him such a mild little fellow, too.
0: Any man can take just so much, Chester.
1: I sure hate to see poor Pendle hang for killing these two buzzards, Matt.
0: Chester, wait for me at the jail. I'll bring him over there as soon as I find him. Sam.
3: What'll it be, Marshal?
0: Where's Weed Pendle?
3: I just sent him out back for a bucket of sawdust. What do you want him for?
0: Short and Tyler got their throats cut early this morning.
3: That's good.
0: I guess their smashing his guitar was too much for Pendle.
3: That's so. There he is now. Pendle, come over here.
4: Yes, sir.
3: Morning, Marshal.
0: Morning, Pendle.
3: Pendle, where was you last night?
4: I don't know. Here, I guess.
0: You don't know?
3: Wait a minute, Marshal. Where was you after they wrecked your guitar, Pendle?
4: Yeah, I sat in the alley a while, and I come back in here.
3: That's right. And he was so broke up about his guitar, I didn't want to leave him alone, so I put him on the floor of my room. Ain't that right, Pendle? Go on, tell him now.
4: Sure, that's right.
0: Are you trying to alibi for him, Sam?
3: Why, no, Marshal. What do I care about him?
4: Hey, some people care about me.
0: Who?
3: Oh, he's just talking, Marshal.
0: Who cares about you, Pendle? Tell me.
4: Those men.
0: What men?
3: He means some of the boys who was here when he came back with his busted guitar, Marshal. I just told them how sorry they was, that's all.
0: Mm-hmm. They liked his music, didn't they?
4: They liked to hear me play.
0: Who was in here then, Sam?
3: Well, now, Marshal, you know how it is. I'm busy pouring drinks, and I don't pay no mind to who's here and who ain't. I couldn't rightly say it all.
0: Okay, Sam, I guess I can't beat the truth out of you.
3: Marshal, who cares about Tyler and Short? Dad is better off without them.
0: There's a law against murder, Sam, and it's the same for everybody. And I'll be back later.

0: What you going to do now, Mr. Dillon?
1: Well, I've done all I can, Chester. The whole town's just plain quit talking. Nobody knows anything.
0: I reckon they're all protecting Pendle.
1: They are. But he didn't do it.
0: Well, who did?
1: And if I could prove who did it, Chester, I'd have him in jail. You know that. Chester, come over here a minute.
0: Well, I declare. Looks to me like he's leaving town.
1: Yeah, I told him he could go.
0: He looks funnier than ever on that poor old one-eared mule.
1: Yeah. Dodge treated Pendle pretty rough.
0: It sure did. Poor little fella. Looks kind of empty-like without his guitar, don't he?
1: Yeah, maybe he'll find another one somewhere. Anyway, they sure like to hear him play in this town. Sam, I figure. A couple of the other boys in particular. Yeah, they liked it just fine.

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1: Suspense. 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
1: And now, Autolite presents Edward G. Robinson in a tale well calculated to keep you in suspense.
2: Yeah. It's funny how it happened. Take a good look at me. Am I the type you'd say could harm a fly? Ask around my neighborhood. Or ask any of my old customers. Sam, they tell you...
3: Sam Brown? Why, he wouldn't say boo. Sam Brown a murderer? Well, besides, there must be some mistake somewhere. Sam's dead a whole year now.
2: So that's what I want to explain, how it all happened. It all began that Sunday morning at home with my wife, Katie. Poor Katie. An April fool.
4: Today is April Fool, isn't it, Sam?
2: Yeah, I guess it is, Katie. Why?
4: Why? Because we'll have to expect a lot of silly tricks today, that's why, from your so-called friends.
2: Yeah, that's right. I guess we'll have to be on our guard, huh?
4: You're talking. Yeah. After the way you fell for that April Fool's joke last year.
2: Yeah, some letdown, all right. When I learned it was all a practical joke and I hadn't won $50,000 in the Irish sweepstakes. Hey, you sure took it to heart, too.
4: Oh, why not? Will I ever in my life even see money like that?
2: Oh, Katie, please.
4: Will you ever make it from your miserable milk route? Will you?
2: Oh, I'm sorry I even mentioned it.
4: You were going to give me so much. You were going to get places. Throw a million at my feet. A million what? Empty milk bottles?
2: Well, so I didn't get the breaks. Now, what do you want me to do, Katie? Rob a bank? Murder someone? Please let me alone, will you? I want to hear...
4: Turn that off and listen to me. Murder somebody, he says. Being poor is murdering me. I'm fed up, I tell you. Look up to here.
2: Oh, Katie, please.
4: Don't Katie me. What's the matter? So early in the morning. Hello?
5: Mrs. Catherine Brown?
4: Yes.
5: You're the wife of Samuel E. Brown of 22 Maple Street?
4: Yes.
5: I'm sorry to have to inform you that your husband has been killed, Mrs. Brown.
4: What's that?
5: His body was found just a few hours ago in a ditch on the Clinton Turnpike. Killed by a hit-and-run driver, Mrs. Brown.
4: Ha, ha, ha. What is this? Somebody's idea of an April Fool gag? Now cut it out.
5: Well, I'm really sorry, Mrs. Brown, but this is not an April Fool gag. I wish it was for your sake. Please call at the county morgue, will you?
4: What?
5: Well, you'll have to identify the remains. It's almost beyond recognition. But there's a wallet, Mrs. Brown.
2: Okay,
5: that's all we have to go on.
4: Listen, you. You think a joke like this is funny? You ought to have your head examined. Who is this?
5: Police Sergeant Ryan, ma'am. Third Precinct.
4: Go on, you crazy dope.
5: Mrs. Brown, please be at the morgue as soon as you can. That is, if you want to claim your husband's body.
2: Hey, what was it? Some gag?
4: Of course it was a gag. Well, you're right here. Probably that Joe Brody again with his April Fool jokes. He'll get a piece of my mind, believe you me.
6: Four firemen, however,
4: must you listen to that radio?
2: Oh, Katie, my one day off a week. Let me live,
6: please. The body of a man tentatively identified as Samuel E. Brown, a local milk driver employed by Dessel Dairy's company.
2: What? What did you say?
4: Shut up.
6: Been the victim of a hit-and-run driver.
4: Listen.
6: The body was found in a ditch on the Clinton Turnpike, mutilated almost beyond recognition. A wallet is the sole clue as to his identity. And that winds up the 9:30 edition of the...
2: Well, what do you know about... Did you hear that, Katie?
4: Yeah, I did.
2: Well, that was me, wasn't it? Me they were talking about. That's a hot one, isn't it? Huh?
4: Sam, that phone call just now.
2: Yeah?
4: I thought it was an April Fool joke. Must have been the police. Wonder how in the world...
2: Huh? Now what?
4: Let me... Hello?
7: Katie? This is Harry, Katie. Gert and me, we just heard. We were listening to the radio when you...
5: You all right, Katie? You know about it?
4: Sure, I know about it, but...
5: Oh, that... we feel awful about it, Katie. And we're coming right over. We'll take care of everything.
4: Harry, listen. It's
5: Colonel,
4: all...
5: Colonel, go downtown with you when you're ready. I'll take care of all the paperwork. Now, excuse me for mentioning it at a time like this.
4: I don't have to go any... What paperwork?
5: Why, the insurance policy I sold Sam, remember? Remember I told you both how someday it might be... little did I dream. I'm so glad I talked you both into it. $10,000 with double indemnity for accidental death? That's $20,000, you know. A final thought for your welfare from Sam.
4: Harry, I can't...
5: I know you don't want to talk about it now. Listen, Katie, we'll be right over. 10-15 minutes.
4: Harry!
2: What was that all about? What do you want? Katie, I'm talking to you.
4: Wait. Sam, I'm trying to think. Oh, it's impossible. You're right here. Hey, Sam, what do they mean? Huh? They identified you by your wallet. You have it, don't you?
2: My wallet?
4: Your wallet!
2: Well, naturally, right here in my pocket where I all... What the devil? I'm wearing the same pants. It's not here. Wait a minute. I remember something now. Well, that maybe clears up this whole mystery.
4: Yes, Sam?
2: Well, last night after the poker game, coming home on the bus, there was some character jostling against me. We almost had a fight on the bus. Sure, now I think of it, he must have picked my pocket. Why, Katie, it's him they must have found on the turnpike. Sure, say, let me get that phone, will you? I'll call the police and straighten out this
4: whole... No, wait. Wait, Sam.
2: What for?
4: Sam, maybe we ought to consider this thing a little.
2: Consider what?
4: Your $10,000 life insurance policy, Sam, with that double indemnity clause.
2: What are you talking about?
4: About our one big chance that we've been waiting for.
2: Say, what are you driving at?
4: Did anybody see you coming home last night?
2: No, I don't think so. Why?
4: Can't you understand? There's a body lying in the morgue. The only thing they got to go by was that wallet. Say you never came home last night, Sam. Or ever again. Say I went right now and identified that wallet. The insurance company would pay me $20,000, wouldn't they?
2: Yes, I guess they would. Are you out of your mind?
4: You could disappear right now. Go to Chicago, say, without being seen. I could write to General Delivery. After a while, after I collect, I could join you there.
2: Oh,
4: no one will be the wiser. We can begin life all over. Rich! This could be it, Sam.
2: Oh, no. Money gotten this way would never do us any good, Katie.
4: For that amount of money, I'll take my chance, and so will you.
2: Katie.
4: You'll do it, Sam. Oh, yes, you will. Because if you let me down this time, it's the end.
2: Katie, I...
4: $20,000. $20,000!
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7: Why, sure.
0: All right. Pretend you're on a quiz program, and I asked you this question.
7: Uh-huh.
0: What is it that needs water only three times a year?
7: Let's see. It's, is it a kangaroo?
0: No, it's not a camel, nor a cactus.
7: Well, can you give me a hint?
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2: Katie always could make me jump through a hoop. Besides, I might as well admit it, I'm human. Show me the human can spit of that kind of money. Anyway, I snuck out of town that very day, got to Chicago, got me a crummy room under the name of Lionel Hendricks. Weeks went by and nothing happened. No news at all from Katie, and I got really frightened. Something gone wrong. I wrote her. Got an answer. General Delivery.
8: Dear Mr. Hendricks, in answer to your inquiry, everything is proceeding smoothly. I'm advised that the delay on the transaction is because of its unusual nature. No more letters, please. Thank you for your interest. Sincerely.
2: More weeks passed. Another month, two, three, without a word from her. Now, the police found out. Were they on my trail? And then I began to get suspicious of Katie. What was she up to? I had to phone her.
9: Hello?
2: This is me.
9: Are you out of your mind? Oh, it's you, Clara.
2: Well, I had to talk to you. Why haven't you written? What are you up to? Haven't you got it yet?
9: Not yet.
2: Well, when?
9: In a little while, Clara. Just have a little more patience.
2: Oh, cut out that Clara stuff.
9: I'll be seeing you soon, dear.
2: But, Katie, it's awful lonesome for me. Do you love me, Katie?
9: Of course I do.
2: Well, I get to wondering. It's 6 months now. This is crazy. I'm a wreck. I'm scared. I can't stand this life. I've never been away from home. I'm a family man, Katie.
10: Hey, Katie, make it quick, will you, for Pete's sake?
2: Who's that?
9: What?
2: That voice.
9: You're imagining.
2: I heard a man's voice. He's right there in the room with you. Now, don't deny it.
9: I'll explain everything when I see you, Clara.
2: I see. So you're two-timing me, huh? Well, that explains everything. I'll fix you. I'm coming home right now.
9: If you do, you'll go to jail for about 10 years. Think it over. Goodbye, Clara.
2: Hey, you see? What could I do? Anyway, that's when I started the drink. What else was there? There I was, all mixed up and alone. I used to get good and drunk and wish someone would at least say...
11: Hello. I said hello. You all alone?
2: Hmm? What's that?
11: You really tied one on, haven't you? Stranger in town?
2: Oh, a stranger everywhere. How do you know?
11: You're lonely, huh? Aw. Well, don't cry about it.
2: I'm not crying.
11: You want company?
2: Sure.
11: You're kind of cute. Hmm. Luther!
12: Yeah, Cleo?
11: Rye high on the gentleman here.
12: Coming up.
2: Your name is Cleo, hmm?
11: Yeah, I know. Hmm. Cleo Carter. What's your name?
2: Sam.
11: Sam? Oh, Sam. Sam what?
2: Oh, I mean Lionel. My name is Lionel Hendricks. That's my name. Lionel Hendricks.
11: What happened to Sam?
2: Oh, he's dead.
11: Dead?
2: Yeah, dead. Poor lonesome ghost. Nobody cared.
11: Are you married? Uh-huh. Where you from, Lionel? You're not on the lam or something, are you? Cop shy?
2: No, nobody cared. Not even his widow. Sam's widow. Name is Katie. Catherine, you know. Mm. Katie don't even care. Two-timing him. Oh, well, never mind. Change the subject. What do you do, Cleo?
11: This and that. What do you do, Lionel?
2: That and this. Where are you from, Cleo?
11: Here and there. And you?
2: Oh, there and here.
11: We make a great team, don't we,
2: yeah,
11: Sam?
2: We sure do.
12: Here you are, Cleo. Why, hi.
11: Thanks, Luther.
12: How about a trip up the Nile, Cleo?
11: Character. Luther's a comic, Sam.
2: Yeah, now, my name isn't Sam. Now, Lionel is my name. Lionel Hendricks.
11: Excuse me, Lionel Luther,
2: right.
11: Not Sam.
12: I remember.
13: Hiya, Cleo.
11: Hey, when did you get back? I gotta pay a visit. Nice to have met you.
2: Oh, no. Where you go? Where you going?
11: I'm your friend.
2: No. Don't leave me alone, will you?
11: You like my company?
2: Oh, very much. Well, very, very, very much.
11: Much as that.
2: Yeah, I certainly
11: well,
2: do.
11: Well, it's this way with me, Lionel. I'll be very frank. First of all, you're a married man.
2: Not me. Now, Sam's married. Not Lionel. That's Sam Brown.
14: You're a good fella. All of a sudden, dead. Killed dead. You know, always left with him?
11: Oh.
14: A wallet. There's a few cents of it. Now he has $20,000. Success story.
11: $20,000?
14: Mm-hmm. He was worth more dead than alive.
11: Lionel, let go of my hand. Look, I'm going to see your friend over there.
2: Yeah, but why?
11: Percentage, Lionel. He always shows me a good time. Spends money like it was water. He's rich, see?
2: Oh, he's rich. Well, I'm richer. Now, don't leave me alone, Cleo. I got $20,000, I tell you.
11: Not you, Sam.
13: Well, what's his is mine. I can lay my hands on it any time I want.
11: You wouldn't kid me, would you, mister?
13: I haven't said a word. Not a word. Oh, I think I'm going to be sick.
11: Well, I think you better come rest at my apartment, Lionel. I really do. We can talk there. I like your talk. It jingles.
13: What?
11: You awake, Angel?
13: Huh? Where am I?
11: The little Cleo's, don't you remember? Just running the vacuum. All those butts you tumbled on the floor.
13: Cleo?
11: Cleo Carter. Took pity on you, let you sleep off a hangover on the couch here. Cleo. Are you forgotten?
13: I remember.
11: Guess what you need's a little drink, huh?
13: Yeah.
11: Well, it's on. You know why I'm laughing? I'm surprised at myself.
13: Why?
11: Because I like you. I don't know when I ever felt this way before so fast. You said you felt the same way about me. Did you mean it, or was it that bottle talking?
13: Yeah, I must have meant it, Cleo.
11: All right, then. How does it feel to be dead, Sam Brown?
13: What?
11: How do you suppose Katie's taking him?
13: No, I didn't tell you.
11: That's all right, it's all right. You told me everything, but it's safe with me. To me, Sam Brown is dead.
13: Could I please have that drink?
11: Sure. Okay. The insurance money really comes to $20,000, doesn't it? Or were you exaggerating?
13: No, I mean, yes, it's $20,000.
11: Why are they taking so long to pay off?
13: I don't know.
11: 10 months is a very long time. Maybe they've already paid and Katie's holding out on you.
13: No. Katie wouldn't do a thing like that.
11: Why not? Look what she's already done for the money.
13: Well, not Katie. She wouldn't.
11: She may have met another man she likes more than you.
13: Oh, now, stop it. Stop it. Will you? Katie isn't like that.
11: Look, you. Did you mean what you told me about you and me, or didn't you? Will you repeat it sober? Right now?
13: What? Repeat what?
11: That you never felt about her in all your married life the way you feel about me? That you're going to leave her for me? After you get the money? Say it again, Sam, or walk right out of my life.
13: Oh, Cleo.
11: I mean it.
13: Well, I can't say that about Katie. I just can't.
11: Get out.
13: That's the way you feel. I'll go.
11: Go ahead. And when you leave, you might think about whether or not you can trust me now that I know all about it.
13: What?
11: I could call the police, you know.
13: Oh, Cleo. I never did know how to handle women. That was always my big trouble. Well, she could have called the cops, couldn't she? So I made up with her. Anyway, I had someone to talk to now. Maybe something would happen. And did. Oh, she was smart, that Cleo.
11: You know, Sam, it'll be good to have $10,000 all at once.
13: Yeah, sure will.
11: Know what would be twice as good? $20,000.
13: Wish for the moon, why don't you? My share's only 10.
11: Your share's as much as you can get. And you can get it all.
13: No. Katie would never give it to me. Not all of it.
11: The way I figure it, Sam's this. She'll come here to Chicago when she finally collects. Well, she can't afford to have you suddenly turn up alive back there, so she'll come here. When she does, we'll take it all, you and me.
13: Oh, no. Now, she'll never give me all of it. I know, Katie.
11: I said we'd take it. Use your head, Sammy. Use your head. There's ways.
13: Huh? Oh. Oh, no, Cleo, no.
11: Well, perhaps not. But get used to the idea just the same. Like breaking in a pair of shoes. Know what I mean?
13: That's the way she worked on me, over and over again. Then she began to get impatient until one day, a year less a day from the time I left home.
11: What is all of this? A practical joke? Tomorrow's April 1st. You waiting to tell me April Fool? I'm calling your bluff, Sam. Come on down to a phone booth right now and call that wife of yours. Let me hear with my own ears.
15: Hello?
13: What do I say?
11: Answer.
13: Hello, Mrs. Brown. This is, me.
15: I've got it. I'm holding it in my hand now. I'm leaving for Chicago this afternoon. I'll be there at midnight. Get me a room at the Stevens.
11: You'll meet her at the station information booth. Tell her!
15: Huh?
13: I'll meet you at the station in information booth, Katie.
15: But why?
13: Why?
16: You're renting a cabin out in the country. You're taking her on a second honeymoon.
13: Cleo.
16: Tell her.
15: Hello. Hello.
13: Katie, I'm renting a cabin out in the country for us. We're going on a second honeymoon.

0: You're crying, too.
1: Oh,
0: Oh,
1: no.
0: Sam. We're together again.
1: Yeah.
0: And we're rich. We're rich.
1: Yeah.
0: Oh, aren't you excited? Wasn't it worth waiting for? And no one suspects. I can't believe it. We have money and we're together.
1: Yeah, here, let me take your bag.
0: Yeah, it hasn't been out of my hand the whole trip. It's all in here, in $100 bills.
1: Well, no wonder it's so heavy. Come on, let's go, quick.
0: We're really going on a second honeymoon. Oh, Sam, I could die for joy.

0: Well, it certainly is way out in the country, Sam. Say that for it. So quiet.
1: Yeah, I know.
0: You're acting funny, Sam. I couldn't help it that it took so long. He said they had to investigate and everything. It was no picnic, let me tell you.
1: Oh, the devil is that light. Oh.
0: What is... Is this the cabin you rented for our second honeymoon? This shack? Sam, what is it? You couldn't have brought me here for a honeymoon. Why did you bring me here? Answer me, Sam.
1: I'm leaving you, Katie.
0: What?
1: I'm leaving you. This is the end of our life together.
0: But why? Why?
1: Open the bag and get out the money. Yeah. Now, you take half and I take half and we each go our way. Please, quick.
0: How can you do that?
1: I want my half now.
2: You mean you want it what? All, Sam?
1: Now, you said you'd let me handle it alone, Cleo. You promised not to interfere. You promised.
0: So that's it. Another woman.
2: Take the money out of the bag, Sam, and let's go.
0: Oh, Sam.
1: Oh, Katie.
0: How could you do this to me? I loved you, Sam. I loved you. I wanted only your good. Believe me.
1: Oh, Katie. Katie, don't cry. I can't stand seeing you cry. It hurts me.
2: Sam.
1: Katie.
2: Sam!
1: Huh?
2: Get the money, Sam. All of it.
1: Katie, I have to do this.
0: Not one cent.
1: Now, give it to me, Katie. Cleo, can't you keep half?
0: Half? I'm keeping it all. Yeah. And you know what else I'll do? I'll send the police a letter.
1: Oh, no.
0: And tell them everything.
1: No, no, you wouldn't.
0: Wouldn't I? Oh, wouldn't
1: no, no.
0: I, though?
1: Kate, you don't mean that.
0: Just try me.
1: No,
0: go
1: please,
0: ahead.
1: Katie.
0: You might as well put down that wrench, because
1: Katie.
0: I'm not scared of you. Not that much.
1: Katie.
0: I'll send them a letter with a whole story, and
1: no.
0: Your description, and hers, and everything.
1: You won't.
0: Ah!
1: You won't. You won't. Because it's all your fault. All your fault. All your fault. Katie was dead. I don't remember much of the ride back to Cleo's place with the police with the money on my lap. I was numb, exhausted. I collapsed on the floor of the apartment, fell asleep, cradling that valise, and it was past noon. I woke up. The valise was still in my arms, but it was open, and the money was gone. And so was Cleo. She wasn't there. She was gone. I was alone. Cleo! Luther, have you seen Cleo today?
3: So she left you, huh?
1: Yeah.
3: You better have a drink.
1: Yeah.
3: You look as though you could stand it.
1: That's right.
3: Well, you can't blame Cleo. Not after what you done last night.
1: Huh? Last night?
3: I know all about it.
1: What do you mean?
3: You know what I mean, Sam. How can you live with yourself?
1: I didn't do anything.
3: Don't give me that. I know everything because I was there.
1: No, no.
3: You think no one was watching you, huh? But, Sam, I saw the whole thing from start to finish.
1: You couldn't have.
3: Can I, will you? If I done that, I couldn't live with myself for the rest of my life. It'll torture you, see?
1: Now stop it.
3: You won't eat, and you won't sleep, because the memory of it'll always haunt you.
1: Now stop it, stop it.
3: It'll haunt you until the day you die, unless you confess right here and now.
1: Hello?
3: Confess!
1: All right, stop! I did it. I killed my wife. That's about all, Lieutenant.

0: It was strange how it all happened. Strange how it started. And stranger still how Luther here knew.
1: Yeah. How did you know, Luther?
2: Oh, I didn't, Lieutenant.
0: What's that?
2: Oh, not a thing. Well, what did I say to him? How can you live with yourself after last night? So what? Everyone done something last night they was ashamed of. Oh, every night in the week. How was I to think this here guy committed murder? You see, Captain, all I was up to was a... Well, what's the date today? You get it now? I was just making what an April Fool joke.
0: April Fool joke. April Fool. Oh, Luther, you killed me.

0: Thank you, Edward G. Robinson, for our great suspense show.
1: Your name, Wilcox?
0: Yes, Mr. Robinson.
1: You the fella that keeps talking about Autolite stay full batteries?
0: Yes, Mr. Robinson.
1: Well, I want one of those batteries in my car, see?
0: Yes, Mr. Robinson.
1: Can't you say anything but yes, Mr. Robinson?
0: Yes, Mr. Robinson, I can say this. Stay full batteries are made by Autolite men, who make over 400 products for cars, trucks, airplanes, and boats in 28 Autolite plants from coast to coast. 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
2: And now here again is Mr. Edward G. Robinson.
1: Once again, it has been a real pleasure to join Tony Leader and his suspense cast and crew. I hope they'll invite me back many more times, and that's no April fooling. I know, too, that all of you are going to be as anxious as I am to hear next week's show when radio's outstanding theater of thrills will present Ronald Coleman in The Noose of Coincidence. Another gripping study in...
2: Suspense!
0: Edward G. Robinson will soon be seen starring in the 20th Century Fox production, The House of Strangers. Tonight's suspense play was written by Joseph Ruskall and prepared for suspense by Walter Newman. Music was composed by Lucian Morawek and conducted by Lud Gluskin. The entire production was under the direction of Anton M. Leader. In the coming weeks, Suspense will present such stars as Edmund Gwenn, Bob Hope, Mickey Rooney, and many others. Next Thursday, same time, hear Ronald Coleman in The Noose of Coincidence.
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1: Personal notice, changes my stock and trade. If life's more sound and fury than you can stand, you got a job for me, George Valentine. Write full details.
2: Dear Mr. Valentine, a dark, inexplicable thing is happening in the lives of my two sisters. The mind of a man is driving them to inevitable tragedy. He came to their house as a guest and lingered on like a poisonous growth. It's a weird situation in which I find myself helpless. You may have the answer. Will you call my office so we can arrange to meet and take the suburban special to Fenton? Yours truly, Roger Winslow.
1: No matter how tricky it might seem, Winslow, there's always an answer to that sort of mental gymnastics.
2: I tell you, Valentine, this man really can read your mind.
3: Oh, does he wear a turban and call off the serial numbers on the bills in your wallet?
2: Nothing like that, Miss Brooks. He's very much the continental gallant, with just that touch of the roué women can't seem to resist.
1: Louvain the mentalist. Yeah, I've heard of him. But how did he get entrenched in your sister's house?
2: Well, that brings us to Birdie. She's the older one. 38, unmarried, frustrated, and a pushover for every cult and fad that comes her way. She saw Louvain perform in the Fenton Civic Auditorium about a month ago, and she asked him to spend a weekend at the house. He's been there ever since.
3: Well, this is just a random observation, Mr. Winslow, but you seem well able to bounce Monsieur Louvain right out on his psychic phenomena.
2: I tried that last weekend, but my sisters were all over me like a couple of wailing banshees. Besides, Clearview isn't my house.
1: But I thought you...
2: No, before my father died, we both decided that the house and whatever money he had should go to the girls. I'm well able to take care of myself.
1: Well, from what I gather, Winslow, Louvain doesn't just go around reading minds. He seems to have some kind of a hold over Sybil, too. Now, what's she like, your younger sister?
2: I'm afraid you're going to begin to think our family is a roster of improbable characters. Sybil has been starved for beauty ever since she got out of college. She thinks Louvain is the only man who's ever understood her frail, sensitive soul.
3: Oh, I know what you mean. I passed through that poetic phase, too. I thought I was another Elizabeth Barrett Browning, and
1: Except that you had the constitution of a horse.
3: Well, you could have at least said filly.
1: Go on, Winslow.
2: Well, Sybil is still young and beautiful enough for me to hope she'll desert the muse for marriage and kids before she's 30.
1: Mm-hmm. You said something about the inevitable tragedy. If you're talking about two jealous women fighting over a man, I don't see that I have any place in this picture, Winslow.
2: Well, maybe I'm over-dramatizing it, Valentine, but I'm afraid Louvain is uncovering something in my sisters that they themselves don't know exists. Something hateful and ugly, perhaps.
3: Have you got any reason to think that?
2: My father, he was a very successful doctor, tried to make Clearview a happy place, apart from the world. He built it high on the side of a mountain, sort of symbol of the way he felt.
1: What do you mean?
2: He wanted his children to be above all the petty meannesses of the world. And now, in the person of Louvain, everything that Dad despised has come right into the house. Sybil and Birdie aren't used to being exposed to anything like that.
3: The poisonous growth you mentioned in your letter?
2: Yes. I get the feeling that Louvain just stands and listens somewhere. Every time Birdie and Sybil fly at each other over the smallest, most trivial things.
4: I won't let you go through with it, Sybil. I won't.
3: Don't shout at me. The tower room is on my side of the
4: you
3: house.
4: You know Father would never stand to see anything altered.
3: Father is dead, Birdie.
5: Please, Miss Birdie, Miss Sybil.
4: Oh, please be quiet, Mr. Gumbel.
5: Yes, ladies.
6: I have to live my own life. Do you want me to grow into something like you? An hysterical old maid?
4: Oh.
6: Why don't you slap me again, Birdie? Won't make any difference. I'll still be here to remind you of all the emotions you let shrivel up because you're afraid to live.
5: About that balcony again, ladies. Two men working on it, you know. Time and a half after five.
4: I insist that things remain the way Father left them.
6: Isn't it enough that we made shrines out of his consulting room and a dispensary? They're in your half of the house. I don't care. But in my house...
4: Father wanted the wall of the tower room to blend right in with the side of the mountain. He would have hated a balcony, an eyesore, like something out of Romeo and Juliet.
5: Already made French doors in the tower room for the balcony. Gotta make up your minds now.
6: Finish it, Mr. Kimball.
5: Yes, ma'am.
4: You stay where you are.
5: Yes, ma'am.
4: You're not fooling me, Sybil. All this sentimental posturing, your solitary walks in the moonlight, a balcony, so you can feel you're all alone between heaven and earth. All to impress Levain, isn't it? You're in love with him, admit it.
6: Here's my answer. Mr. Gunthorpe.
5: Huh?
6: Go and finish the job.
5: Yes, Miss Sybil. Don't know what I can do tonight, but it'll get done.
4: You'll never have Levain, Sybil. No matter what I have to do about it.

0: Well, Valentine, now that you've had dinner, what do you think?
1: Well, I think we'd be stupid if we imagined we were fooling Louvain. He doesn't believe we're just a couple of friends you brought to your sister's house for the weekend.
2: And my feminine intuition tells me that this war of nerves between Bertie and Sybil is going to turn into a scorcher any day now.
1: You know, frankly, Winslow, what this situation calls for is a combination human relations counselor and a psychiatrist. There's nothing particularly sinister about this setup. It's only too human.
0: I know, but
1: I'm afraid I'd be like the man who tries to stop a husband from beating his wife. It ends with both jumping all over him. No, thanks. I think Miss Brooks and I will be taking the first train back in the morning.
3: I do hope I am not intruding.
0: Not at all. Come in, Louvain.
3: Thank you. You know, it is always interesting to be present when one is being discussed. Go on, please.
1: How do you know you're going to like what we might say about you?
3: The human ego is easily satisfied. The mere sound of one's name is rewarding in itself. Incidentally, Mr. Valentine, there's an 8:10 out of Fenton in the morning.
1: Well, now that's just fine. Is there someone on it you want me to wave to when it leaves?
3: No. But you are thinking of going back to town, aren't you?
1: I take it this is the mentalist at work.
2: Or an ear at the keyhole.
3: You know, Miss Brooks, at first Roger here also doubted my ability to read the human mind. Nothing gives me greater pleasure than to make converts out of cynics. Suppose I tell you what you're thinking about.
2: Okay, but you'd better censor it as you go along.
3: In so many words, it is something like this. This Louvain, he is a handsome, charming rascal at that. I wonder if that is a real wave in his hair, or is he wearing a toupee?
2: Yes, that's part of it, but how...
3: Delightfully feminine. Rest assured, Sherry, this is the hair I was born with.
0: All right, Louvain. We don't need any more of your demonstrations.
3: Now, you, Mr. Valentine...
1: Oh, I ought to be a pushover. I've only got one thought, and it's not very feminine.
3: I know. You're saying to yourself, in these very words, what I would not give to Sock Buster here, right in the kisser.
0: Huh?
2: My feminine intuition.
0: You heard that, didn't you, Louvain?
3: How could it be helped?
0: Two foolish, susceptible women, each with a small fortune. You play one off against the other. Well, have you decided which one you're going to hurt?
3: You forget I'm in this house by invitation.
0: Which one would be easier to handle? I'm not going to give you a chance to decide. I'm going to...
1: Oh, cut it off, Winslow. Now sit down.
0: I'm through sparring with him.
1: Don't make a martyr out of him. Use your head.
4: Have you people been trying to outdo Bertie and me?
3: Oh, it was nothing, Sybil. Roger was merely trying to illustrate his brotherly concern.
4: Oh. Well, let's clear the atmosphere right now. Roger, I'll repeat what I just told Bertie. Louvain and I love each other. We're going to get married.
0: Well, what do you want me to say?
4: Not a word. We can dispense with all the deception now. You can pay off Mr. Valentine so we can step out of our affairs.
3: Oh, yes. That's 8:10 in the morning, Valentine.
1: I got news for you, Buster. I'm staying on. I'm also a guest in this house.
4: You forget this is my house.
1: Only half of it, Sybil. And I promise we'll stay on Bertie's side.

0: Well, a beautiful Saturday morning in the country, George, and nobody enjoying it except the birds and that character stretched out there on the lawn. You know, he looks beautiful in shorts.
1: Yeah. Levain's supposed to be replenishing his cosmic cells or something.
0: Look at him sipping hot milk on a day like this.
1: Oh, why, that's to relax his nerves, Angel. My brother, he can afford to relax. He knows Roger isn't getting anywhere arguing with Sybil. And he's just as sure Bertie's tears aren't going to change his plans.
0: Do you think he can really read minds, George?
1: Well, that isn't important one way or the other now.
2: Don't mean to interrupt nothing, but anybody see Miss Sybil?
1: What's that?
2: Mark Gumpel's the name. Contractor.
0: That's nice.
2: Just taking my men off the job for the day. Wanted to make sure Miss Sybil ain't going to change her mind about that balcony.
1: Well, I'm afraid she's pretty tied up at the moment.
2: Did what she told me this morning. Just checking.
3: Levain!
0: George, look!
1: Yes, sir.
2: Good grief. What's going on?
3: Quick. Hurry, please!
1: What is it, Bertie? Oh.
0: What's the matter with you?
1: Look at me, Levain. What's the matter?
4: I don't know. My stomach.
0: Levain! Oh, darling!
5: Now what? Is this another one of his acts?
3: I came out on the lawn to talk to him, and I found him just...
1: Somebody like better call a doctor. Looks like he's been poisoned.
6: I don't understand it, Valentine. Don't understand it at all.
1: What don't you understand, Dr. Adams?
6: Well, there's no doubt about it. Levain was poisoned. Agrafine. According to every tenant in the pharmacopoeia, he should have died almost instantly.
1: And he's been hanging on for hours. In other words, he's not only a mental marvel, but a medical freak.
6: Well, I've done everything I can for him. We'll just have to wait.
1: Dr. Adams, as an old friend of Dr. Winslow and his family... This will probably come as a rude shock to you, but...
6: I know what you're going to say. Someone in this house is guilty of attempted murder. One of John's children. It's incredible.
1: A man like Levain makes incredible things happen.
6: Yes, I could see something like this coming. Of course, I should call the police. But perhaps if we wait and the man pulls through...
1: Then we could call it Tomaine. The lobster Levain had for dinner last night?
6: I don't know. In a situation like this, it's hard to be sure when you're doing right.
1: Doctor, there's a row of match bottles in the dispensary.
6: John's pride and joy, that dispensary. Everything's so neatly in its place.
1: The bottle of agrafine isn't there.
6: Hmm?
1: Whoever took it still has it.
6: What?
1: Roger, Bertie, Sybil... They were all in and out of the kitchen when the cook was warming up the milk for Levain.
6: Valentine, they're all nice people. I can't believe any one of them would do a thing like this, no matter what the provocation.
0: Oh, George, Oh, pardon me.
1: That's all right, Brooksy. We don't have to keep anything from the doctor.
0: Well, you were right, George. Someone did come back to put that bottle with the others.
1: Yeah, who?
0: Bertie.
6: Good heavens.
0: I'm afraid she knows I saw her.
6: If it had to be one of the three, I guess it would be Bertie. Poor, unhappy Bertie.
1: Well, we might be able to say that puzzle was cleared up. Except for one thing.
0: What's that?
1: Well, didn't you notice, Brooksy? There's another bottle missing in that row.
6: What was it, Valentine?
1: The label on the shelf right under the empty space says... Ferulic acid.
6: Why, that's even more deadly than agrafine.
1: Which leaves us with a question we'd better answer real fast. Who's walking around with that bottle?

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Heard about it? 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

0: Now back to tonight's adventure of George Valentine. Two sisters jealously squabbling over a man. The man in question, a most unsavory character. But after all, you're not writing a paper on why women prefer heels. But before you can bow out, the man, Louvain, is poisoned. And what's more, while he lingers on, you learn there's still another bottle of deadly poison circulating through the house. If, like George Valentine, you believe in direct action, you don't pull any punches when you talk to the brother of the two ladies involved.
1: Yes, Winslow, it was Bertie who thought Louvain's milk should be fortified with a liberal shot of poison.
2: What makes you so sure?
3: I'm afraid I saw her going in and out of your father's dispensary, Roger. I'm sorry.
2: I see. Well, Louvain isn't dead yet. No one need ever know if he doesn't...
1: Oh, look, I gotta talk to Bertie. You know where she is?
2: Yes, I spoke to her a few minutes ago. I needn't tell you what state of mind she's in. And now, to upset her even more...
1: Never mind that. Where did she go?
2: Strange. She said she was going upstairs to the tower room.
1: What?
2: Catch a breath of fresh air on the new balcony.
3: That is strange. After they've been rowing over it so much. George, where are you going?
1: The tower room.
4: Get away from me. You have no right to stop
1: me. Hey, come away from those doors, buddy. Now, don't open them. You heard
4: me.
1: Oh,
4: no, you take your hands off me.
3: George, I can't find the light.
1: Never mind that. Just help me with her.
3: Okay.
1: Get hold of her arms, will you?
4: If you don't leave me alone, I'll...
1: Scratch my eyes out. Now, look, Bertie. Cut it out. Bertie, what's the matter? You've gone crazy.
4: Oh, Roger.
3: It's all right. Now, it's all over.
4: Oh, it's never going to be over. Not now. Lane's going to die. I killed him.
2: You didn't. You couldn't have.
1: Look, Bertie, it's better if you didn't say anything. At least for the time being.
4: There isn't anything to say that you don't already know. Miss Brooks saw me putting the poison back on the shelf in the dispensary. I was just going to confess, in my own way. But you had to stop me.
1: Hasn't there been enough grief and trouble in this house without you jumping off balconies? Go on, Brooksy, take her to her room.
3: Okay.
1: Ask Dr. Adams to give us something to quiet her down.
3: Yeah, come along,
4: Bertie. Oh, Roger!
2: I won't let anything happen to you, Bertie. Now, go on.
4: Yes, Roger.
1: I think you'd better turn in too, Winslow, and get some rest.
2: You know I couldn't sleep. You just want to get rid of me. What's on your mind, Valentine?
1: Louvain. When a guy gets a lethal dose of poison, he ought to drop.

0: Deadly Poison, Their Effects and Properties by Sebastian Kinsler, M.D. You want to finish that tonight, George?
1: Mm. I'm almost finished now, Angel. Hand me that pad, will you?
0: Well, shouldn't every doctor's dispensary have a couch?
1: Mm.
0: Now, here's a book I'd like to curl up with. The Human Foot, Its Anatomy and Pathology. Darling, what are you doing? What are you scribbling?
1: Mm-hmm. Brooksie, I have just verified a universal truth.
0: Oh, goody.
1: Every cause has an effect, and by the same token, vice versa.
0: You know you got something there, mister? Whatever it is. But if you don't break it down so that I can...
1: Oh, Roger. I was wondering when you were going to show up.
2: I couldn't let Bertie take the blame for something I did, could I?
0: Hey, what's going on here?
1: You'd better put that bottle of ferulic acid back on the shelf before anybody finds out who took it.
2: You don't seem surprised. I said I poisoned Louvain. I put this stuff in his milk this morning.
1: Here, Brooksie. Put this bottle back where it belongs.
0: Yes, but... Oh, okay.
2: Bertie tried to take the blame because she thought I did it. Even tried to kill herself. I'm not going to risk that happening again.
1: But she did poison Louvain, just as you did.
2: What?
0: Both Bertie and Roger?
1: Mm-hmm. She used acrafine. And you, Winslow, you let him have ferulic acid. Dr. Adams diagnosed acrafine poisoning because it was the stronger dose.
2: Well, that's insane, Valentine. He couldn't possibly have lived through that.
1: Yeah. He should have dropped dead twice. So let's go upstairs and see if he's making any concessions to what's expected from ordinary human beings.

0: Can't you see that I'm ill? Call Dr. Adams.
1: George, I hope you know what you're doing.
2: Come on, Buster, sit up.
3: Maybe Adams should be in on this, Valentine.
2: Louvain, you'll never improve on the death scene from Camille. The act is over.
0: Please, go away.
2: Now, look, I've had just about enough out of you. You're nothing but a two-bit exhibitionist, but you're dangerous. While you wallow around up here in bed, things are happening to people's lives.
0: Really?
2: Bertie tried to do away with herself. Sybil's outside somewhere, walking up and down, worrying about you. Dr. Adams is neglecting his practice, waiting for you to decide between life and death. And all the time, you've been no sicker than if you'd swallowed a bad oyster.
1: Don't tell me he's been faking all this time.
2: Why, I ought to drag you out of
0: that
2: bed.
0: You are not going to do anything, Roger. No one is going to do anything. I'm sorry. I underestimated you, Valentine.
2: Don't let it worry you, friend.
0: But tell me, how did you discover that the two poisons, agrafine and ferulic acid, cancel each other?
2: I looked it up, just as you did.
0: I happened to see Roger leaving the dispensary. Since hardly anyone ever goes in there, I thought I'd tell you. Look, I noticed that there were two bottles missing. So, out of curiosity, I checked up on their properties. You see, I was sure they were going to be used to make my departure from Clearview quite a permanent one.
1: I suppose you found that out by reading mine?
0: In this case, that was not necessary, Miss Brooks. After everything that happened, I suspected that my morning glass of milk would provide Birdie and Roger with the opportunity they wanted. When I saw each of them go in and out of the kitchen, well, there was no doubt about it.
2: It was 1,000-to-1 chance that they should have picked those two particular poisons, one an antidote to the other. But if they had killed you, Louvain, it would have been something you brought on yourself. You know, you've asked for something like this ever since you came into this house.
4: But now you're going to get out, Louvain. If you don't, I will kill you. But this time, I won't use anything but my hands.
0: I'll amplify what I said before, Roger. You're not going to do anything except what I tell you. Roger, get Birdie and meet me in the tower room.
4: Why?
0: I would like to have a little family conference before Sybil gets back. I would rather not have her know how unscrupulous I can really be.

0: Before you call for the spotlight, Louvain, maybe I ought to remind you of something.
1: What is that, Valentine?
0: There isn't a person in this house who wouldn't be willing to swear you weren't poisoned and the dispensary door had never been opened.
1: Now you are underestimating me. I poured off a little of the milk before I drank it. I have it to be analyzed whenever the occasion calls for it.
2: Why did I bring you into this house? You're not human.
0: None of that, Bertie. Please.
1: Well, here is what I am going to do. My self-esteem would suffer badly if I did not take advantage of my improved position after two attempts on my life.
3: George, can't you make him get to the point?
0: You'd better, Louvain. Sybil will be back any minute. And she'll be up here in the tower room looking for us.
1: I shall, of course, marry Sybil. Oh. Sorry, Bertie. But then we'll always find room somewhere in the house for you. I shall expect you not to tell my future wife anything about our conversation here tonight. Now, about the financial arrangements.
4: I was wondering when you were going to get to that.
1: Naturally, I shall have Sybil's half of the estate. But I know that you and Bertie will be very happy to add to that, generously. Because I've spared you all scandal and unpleasantness. Roger, you are the spokesman for the family. What do you say to my terms?
4: Valentine, what can I do?
0: Tell him you're not buying any of it.
3: People have lived through worse things than what happened here today, Roger. Let him shoot his mouth off.
4: You know the holiday the papers would have with this story. We'd never live it down.
2: And Sybil, still in love with him. He'd make her hate us for what we did. She'd never believe anything about blackmail.
4: All right, Louvain. I know when I don't have an out. So...
5: Where is everybody? Dr. Adams said... Oh, Louvain, darling. You're all better.
1: Yes, of course, Sybil.
5: Thank heaven. I was so frantic.
1: Oh, all that talk about poison, so much nonsense. It was nothing more glamorous than ptomaine.
0: And all is sweetness and light once again.
5: Yes, I was wondering about this conclave in the middle of the night.
1: Oh, just to congratulate us, my dear. Even Bertie wishes us the best now. Don't you? Don't answer, my dear. Let me read your mind.
3: Oh, another performance yet.
1: Oh, Bertie, how can you be thinking of Sybil's new balcony at a time like this?
2: At least let my thoughts be my own.
5: Oh, Bertie, I meant to
1: tell
5: you...
1: Life's just beginning for me in this lovely place. I owe myself a view of what shall be mine for years to come.
5: Louvain!
1: When I need
5: no!
1: To step out...
5: Louvain! George! Oh, dear Lord!
0: There is no balcony. Nothing out there.
2: Oh. He said he was reading my mind. I thought the balcony was there. I honestly did.
5: I was trying to explain. This morning I ordered Mr. Gumpel to tear it down.

0: Oh, jeepers, George, I'll be glad to get back to town.
1: Yeah?
0: I don't think I'll ever forget that sight. Little Vane stepping out into space like that.
1: Well, fake or genius, he certainly read Bertie's mind. You couldn't have expected him to prove it more conclusively.
0: Darling? Hmm. I'd feel a lot better right now if you could read my mind.
1: Well, let's see now. Oh, I get it. Uh-huh.
0: Exactly what I was thinking of. How'd you ever do it?
1: Guesswork, Brooksy, guesswork. When you closed your eyes like that, it could have been that you were just sleepy.

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0: Next week, when a somewhat breathless George Valentine rushes into a lavish apartment to meet Brooksy, we'll hear...
1: Hey, what goes here, Brooksy? Has Nick been over there like that all that time?
2: I don't know, George. I just found him that way. Where have you been?
1: Now, somebody wanted that briefcase so bad they floated me out of town.
2: The pictures.
1: We'll get to that. Right now, I want to find out if Nick here knows something we ought to know. Hey, Buster, snap out of it. Come on, sit up in that chair.
2: George, he's...
1: Yeah. One of our friends fixed it so Nick will be stone cold on the hottest day in July.

0: 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Robert Daly is starred as George with Francis Robinson as Brooksy. Let George Do It was written by David Victor and Herbert Little Jr. and directed by Don Clark. Also heard in the cast were Jay Novello as Louvain, Ken Harvey as Roger, Frank Hale as Birdie, Doreen Tuttle as Sybil, Don Messick as Mr. Gumpel, and Ralph Moody as Dr. Adams. 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Your announcer, John Heaston. Listen again next week, same time, same station, to Let George Do It. 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

0: From the far horizons of the unknown come transcribed tales of new dimensions in time and space. 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

0: It was a perfect summer day in the year 1985. Sunlight illumined the suburbs, and the town drowsed on a tide of warm, sunlit air. On the lawns, the children played. And in the homes, busy mothers prepared for the evening arrival of their husbands.
1: Excuse me, Mom.
2: Good heavens, Mink. What's all the excitement?
1: We're playing a game, Mommy, the most exciting game ever.
2: What are you doing in that cabinet?
1: I need some tools from Daddy's kit.
2: Your father may not
1: want... I'll take good care of them, Mom, I promise.
2: Very well, dear. Don't lose anything. Oh, what's the name of the game, Mink?
1: Invasion.
2: Oh, invasion. What will they think of next?
1: This and this and this and this. Put that over there and bring that over here. No, you ninny. Now get back while I fix this. They want it this way. See?
3: Sure. Just let me fix this.
1: We'd better talk to Drill and get some more instructions, Art.
3: Where is Drill? Drill? Hey, Drill! Drill!
1: He's in the rosebush, I think. I'll talk to him myself, and you write it down on the pad.
3: Okay.
1: Drill? Drill? Okay. Drill wants you to write down triangle.
3: What's a triangle?
1: Never mind. Drill will tell us when he wants us to know. It helps the invasion.
3: Well, how do you spell it?
1: Drill, how do you...
3: Shh! Mink, here's your mother, looking out the window.
2: Mink, who are you talking to?
1: The rosebush, Mom. Only it's not really a rosebush. That's Drill.
2: Well, who's Drill?
1: He's planning the invasion.
2: Oh, what an imagination. You'd better come in, dear, and clean up for supper.
1: In just a second, Mom. Art, did you write down what Drill just said?
3: Yup. 4, 9, 7, and A, and B, and X, and a fork, and a string, and a hexagony.
1: Hexagonal, droopy.
3: Oh.
2: Come in, Mink. Supper's in 10 minutes.
1: Okay, Mom. Just a minute. I have to tell Drill. I wish we didn't have to eat, though. It holds up the invasion.

0: saying? For heaven's sake, slow down. You'll choke on that soup.
1: I can't, Mom. It's a matter of life and death.
2: What's a matter of life and death?
1: The invasion.
2: What invasion is that?
0: Oh, just some silly game the children have been playing.
2: Well, whatever it is, Mink, it'll wait until you've finished your supper, I'm sure.
1: But Drill is waiting for me, Daddy.
2: Oh, who's Drill? New boy in the neighborhood?
1: He's new, all right. Only you can't see him. Not yet. He hasn't come through yet.
2: What do you mean you can't see him?
0: He lives in a rose bush in our backyard.
2: Oh.
0: Imagination, Henry.
2: Mm-hmm. Well, while you're at it, tell me more about this new game.
1: It's Martians invading Earth, Dad.
2: What?
1: Well, not exactly Martians, Dad. They're from, I don't know, from up.
0: And from the inside of that little head of yours.
1: You're laughing. Drill said you would. You'll kill Drill and everybody.
0: Well, I didn't know you could kill a Martian.
1: Not really a Martian, Mom. Maybe he's from Jupiter. Or Venus, even.
0: Imagine.
1: They couldn't figure out a way to attack the Earth. So the kids are helping the Martians.
2: Oh, pretty slick, those Martians, using the kids for a fifth column, eh, Mary?
1: Drill says after the invasion, we can stay up as late as we want. No more baths, either.
0: Oh, is that so?
1: And we can watch all the grown-up televisor shows.
2: Mm-hmm. Well, I don't wonder this invasion has caught on among the kids.
1: Some of the kids are giving us trouble, like Dale Britz and Petey Jerick. They're growing up, so they won't believe in the invasion. They make fun. Worse than parents, even. I hate them worst. We'll kill them first.
0: I hope you're saving your father and me for last.
1: Drill says you're dangerous. Know why?
0: Why?
1: 'Cause you don't believe the Martians ought to let us kids run the world. But I think they'll let me keep you because I'm helping so much. I'll talk to Drill. Maybe we won't have to kill you.
2: Mary, I think this nonsense has gone far enough.
1: Can I go out now, please?
0: Run along, dear.
1: Don't worry, Dad. I won't let them hurt you.
3: Televisor.
0: Oh, would you please connect me with Mrs. Helen Rogerson on Channel 72Z, Pittsburgh, Pennsylvania?